0: Riley does have a dozen home runs, but as we mentioned earlier, he got off to a miserable start this year. Just now kind of clicking into gears, what the Orioles are hoping they'll get from Gunnar Henderson. 1-2 from Rogers. Ground ball heading up the middle. Base hit. That'll tie the game. Rounding third, coming home is Harris. Stopping at first with a ground ball RBI hit is Riley. It's 2-2. And the two-out issues just continue for Trevor Rogers. That has been his undoing all year. Runners in scoring position, two out. It's really weird. A 425 opposing batting average. That one was on a changeup. And Drew French, the pitching coach for the O's, coming out to talk to Rogers. Kind of a middle-of-the-plate changeup right there.
1: And Rogers left in disbelief, too. On the follow-through, he watched that ball roll to his right and then watched it find outfield grass and just hunched over, leaning on his knees. Felt like he made the pitch, but it was a little too fat. Hit well enough to get out to Colton Cowser for the RBI knock.
0: Yeah, and you know, I'm just thinking back to May. To me, that was a big thing when he had that miserable May. Changeups up. And fortunately, it really hasn't been a thing in June or July. His June ERA was 2. His July ERA has been 1.
1: Remember the pitch prior, the fastball that Riley took the big swing at, came up empty? Same plane with the changeup, basically sped up the bat.
0: That's a good point. Here's Eli White with a runner at first, 2 out. And the pitch to the righty, a wave and a miss. Went upstairs with the fastball. Now we've talked about the Orioles winning 8 out of 10, but the Braves have won 7 out of 10. Just took 3 out of 4 from the Padres, a team they've struggled to beat the last few years. 0-1, check swing on appeal. Did he go? Yes, he did. They checked down to D.J. Rayburn at first. All right, so here's 2 strikes and 2 outs. It's where a pitcher should just be able to do what he wants to do, get out of the inning, but oftentimes this year that has not been the case for Rogers. He'll bring it on 0-2, swinging a high pop-up shallow right. Holiday back and over. Tavares coming on. Tavares with the call and the catch in shallow right field. That retires the side. But 2 runs come in to tie it up. We are 2-2 to the bottom of the fourth on the Orioles Radio Network.
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1: Hall of Fame weekend for the Orioles is next weekend. 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And then, of course, the ceremony on Saturday, August the 1st. 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
0: We are now tied 2-2. We're in the bottom of the fourth. Josh Lewin, Ben Wagner with you. And the first pitch to Taylor Ward bends in for a strike. It's nothing and one. Grant Holmes on the mound, one of the great setup men for the Orioles of recent vintage. We just set him up. More on that in a moment. Breaking ball, another strike to Taylor, and it's nothing and two. So great to see Darren O'Day in the radio.

0: broadcast booth for the Braves. We set him up with a little bit of water because we had some extras here in our fridge. 0-2 dipping low from Holmes, 1-2. Great guy, Darren O'Day. The sidewinder, drop down, submarine, whatever you want to call it. But when Buck Showalter was here and he was here in lockstep with Buck, you just counted on him in eighth innings all the time. 1-2 is pegged in a left base hit, Taylor Ward. As the O's try to hit that restart button here in the bottom of the fourth inning. Ward has now been on base 17 games in a row. And it brings up Colton Cowser. Got a lot of Florida Gator to talk about in this game. We talked about how Holmes was supposed to go to Gainesville, but instead he signed a pro contract. Of course, Pete Alonso, famously a Florida Gator. That was 8 years after Darren O'Day was on that Gainesville campus. Third baseman Riley in. Cows are not showing bunt yet. Takes high. It's 1-0.
1: I'm reminded about Darren O'Day. In case anybody was wondering when he came in the booth, no mustache.
0: Yeah, it was weird. Clean shaven, happy. Three kids now, oldest of which is 11. 1-0 pitch, bang, deep to right field, towards the pole, fair or foul, bending, it's called foul. Cowser was down in a crouch. All the fans were craning their necks. And the first base umpire, DJ Rayburn, straddling that chalk line, he had the final verdict. He said foul. The O's are saying go for the headset. The problem might be it was up so high, it might have gone over the foul pole, which...
2: This is a crew chief review of the foul ball.
0: Yeah, it makes it difficult. We're getting our first look at it. I think this is a home run. I think it went exactly over.
2: Wow.
0: That latticed yellow imported from 33rd Street pole. And Cowser never left the box. He was contorting his body, and he pointed with his left hand and his index finger fair. I mean, I'm looking at it from the home plate camera now. That ball, to me, is exactly over that foul pole.
1: On this day, the unveiling of the Corona Flag Court, Colton Cowser has yet to get a Utah Street home run. He said, if I ever hit one and it stopped by the top of the pavilion, I'm going to lose my mind. He nearly cleared everything.
2: After review, call stands, foul ball.
0: The fans can't believe it because they're seeing the angle that we're seeing. It went absolutely exactly over.
1: Wow.
0: I mean, that's where you wish a foul pole was, what do you figure, maybe 15 feet higher or even 8 feet higher?
1: Somewhere in that vicinity. Yeah, that might have been the difference, whether or not you would lose the white flashing by it or see it disappear, knowing that it wrapped around the corner. Close.
0: Well, let's see if he can do it again and straighten it out. 1-1 is outside. There are 20 yellow X's on that foul pole down the right field line and down the left field line. I've never measured how big each X is. I'm going to guess, I don't know, 2 feet, 2.5 feet. Breaking ball is high. 3-1 to Cowser now. I think you needed maybe two more or three more X's, those building blocks that go in. Kind of make it look like a Lego set on that foul pole. It's not a pole, right? I mean, it's more of a class project,
1: right?
0: What it looks like.
1: Get out your Lincoln logs.
0: Still tied 2-2 for now. One on. Pitch to Cowser. Taken, and it's high. He had to wait just a second. But, yeah, that is just a little high. Ball four. Two on. Nobody out. Leody Tavera's coming up. That walk brought to you by the Good Feet Store. Get out of pain, back to doing what you love at the Good Feet Store. 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Book your appointment today. You want a bunt here, Mr. Wagner? Tavares is pretty good at that.
1: This is the guy, for sure.
0: Cowser at first base is talking with DJ Rayburn, the umpire that rendered his drive foul. I mean, not that anybody's going to overturn anything now, but you can tell Colton still wants to chat about what he thought was a home run. Tavares not showing bunt. He'll take off the plate outside. Riley is in at third. Olsen in at first. But as of now, no bunt sign. 2-2 game. Two on, nobody out. Bottom of the fourth. Lights are on and starting to take effect here at dusk in Baltimore. High set. Now the pitch and the bunt is shown. It's popped foul back up over top of the netting. Goes a good 25 rows back in the crowd. I'm going to say that's the worst bump we've seen from Tavares all year. Well, they ask him to try again. One and one. Decent speed on the bases here with Ward at second and Couser at first. Tavares walked and scored in the second inning. Two-toned bat. He shortens up with it. Plops it down in front of the plate. Great bunt. Bart spins, fires to first, and gets him by a step. Runners move to second and third. Little bit up the third baseline, and he made the catcher move to go get it. So the O's have literally 10 more sack bunts this year than they had all of last year now. And there's still a lot of season to go, more than a third of it. Jackson Holliday, 4 of 4 lifetime against Grant Holmes, will bat the infield in. Outfield straight up, and the pitch hit high in the air, right field, going towards the warning track. Settling is White, makes the catch, tagging from third is Ward. He's coming in, throw cut off, and on a sack fly, the O's back on top. It's 3-2.
1: Get him on, get him over, get him in.
0: That didn't take long at all. Right after a sack bunt, a sack fly. Colton Couser, though, is still, I'm sure, steamed about the fact he didn't have the two-run home run out onto the Corona flag court. Now Christian Encarnacion Strand, who doubled in the other two runs of this game. He'll check. He'll take under the hands for a strike, nothing and one. We're going to find out over the next few weeks, is this just kind of a passing fancy? Is this guy just a quick little folk hero and then he goes away? Or is he a big piece of what's going on? Rolls this one towards third and short. A bobble by Riley. Recaptures it. Throws to first. Barely got him. And the side retired. The O's settled for one run after they had two on and nobody out. 3-2 Baltimore, end of four on the Orioles Radio Network.
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1: 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With Josh Lewin, I'm Ben Wagner. We move into the fifth inning. Joey Bart, Jorge Mateo, and Drake Baldwin, 8-9-1, batting for the visiting Atlanta Braves. Birds on top, 3-2. Tonight it's been Encarnacion Strand with a two-run double and a sacrifice fly from Jackson Holliday. Sacrifice fly and an RBI single, netting two runs in the fourth inning off of Trevor Rogers, who's back to work in his first pitch, four-seamer in there for a called strike one. Now time called by Bart. Season that started in Pittsburgh, now in Atlanta for the Buford, Georgia native. Right-hand hitter stares out the pitch. In the air, left center field,

0: baseballs in left field.
1: Trying to navigate that notch out there in left. Jorge Mateo knows about it too. One-time Oriole gets a first pitch strike from Trevor Rogers. Not a lot of service time at shortstop for Mateo, but he's playing there today. The pitch, swing and a miss. No balls and two strikes.
2: There's been a fun storyline developing in Atlanta around a guy that recently has been playing short, but with the lefty-lefty matchup that was in front of Walt Weiss, they decided to keep Jimmy Baseball on the bench today.
1: Ground ball in the hole, backhanded by Henderson. Good throw on to first in time to get the out. Mateo can still fly with the best of him. Henderson knows it too. He stayed low and then an explosive throw to first base to get the out. Two up and two down.
0: You're talking about Jim Jarvis, San Diegan, who goes all at 5'9". He's been a spectacular defensive player, but all of a sudden he's hitting a ton too.
1: Jimmy Baseball. What pressure.
0: Right? It's like Teddy ball game.
1: Yeah. Three ball. Here's the pitch. Swing and a miss. Drake Baldwin at the plate. And that's strike one on Baldwin, who's 0 for 2 tonight.
0: Hey, by the way, first pitch strikes for Trevor Rogers. How about 17 out of 19?
1: Hello.
0: Yeah.
1: Pitch bowled back. No balls and two strikes. O2. Swing and a miss. Rogers puts another one into the glove. 1-2-3 work again. What else is new? What kind of run is Trevor Rogers on right now? He has been magnificent this summer. 3-2 Orioles, middle of the fifth, over the Orioles Radio Network.
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1: O's Baseball on a Friday night on your radio with Josh Loon. I'm Ben Wagner. Bottom five, Birds on top 3-2. Big hits tonight by Christian Encarnacion Strand, a two-run, two-out double in the second inning, and a sacrifice fly from Jackson Holliday, breaking at the time a 2-2 game back in the fourth inning. So Chadwick Trump, top of the card with Dylan Beavers and Pete Alonso batting. 9-1 and 2 coming up, and Grant Holmes, who continues to work, misses outside on the number 9 hitter. Trump, a strikeout victim against his former teammate. Infield relaxed, outfield pretty much straight away. Harris a couple of strides towards right and center. And it's hit towards center field and will drop in a soft single. A base hit for Chadwick Trump.
0: Against a guy that he was catching not too long ago. And Trump, also remember tonight, has been a winning challenger behind the plate.
1: He's got his first hit tonight and his third with the Orioles. Dylan Beavers coming up.

0: Picked up a scoring decision single his first time up. And then robbed of a base hit on a ball that was hit better. But a hit right at Albies at second base. Pitch to Beavers. Over the knees for a called strike one. We'll take a look at the Johns Hopkins Medicine out-of-town scoreboard. Things are happening at Fenway Park. Feels like we've been talking about this for about a month. The 0-1. Beavers winds it up the left field line, sliced out of play. He's in the hole at two. Boston coming into play tonight. We know about the historic march. They tied a franchise record, 15 consecutive wins. The Orioles halted that yesterday in the back half of the doubleheader. Boston has still won 20 out of the last 23 games. And they've got a 3-0 lead over the Blue Jays tonight. They are about ready to dismantle a team that went to the World Series a year ago north of the border. 0-2, swing and a miss. And Beavers is down swinging. And there are a lot of coveted pieces that seem to be in front of the for sale sign right now.
1: Yeah, it's so many teams to hurdle wags. I mean, Detroit, Houston, the Orioles, Minnesota, Seattle, and Boston.
0: Here's Alonso. Drives the pitch out of play to the right. Look at the division leaders right now in the American League. Tampa Bay, the White Sox, and the Rangers. Rangers are 51-51 and in control of a dreadful Western Division.
1: Reminds you of when the 94 strike hit.
0: 0-1. That's low and away. One ball. I don't want to think about that.
1: Well, I'm just saying that the AL West, Texas was, I believe, was 52-62 and was leading the AL West when the curtain slammed shut.
0: Gross. 1-1. Fouled away by Alonso. One ball and two strikes. It's gross in the sense of what became qualifying for success in that nature. It's absolutely devastating for the game.
1: Yeah.
0: And the game right now is absolutely thriving. Not to veer too far from the road, but it is a game that is full of budding, bright, energetic, incredibly talented players right now. And it is available everywhere. And oh, by the way, the game is a lot of fun. 1-2 to Alonso. On a line out to right field. Bolting back. White reaches up at the wall. Can't make the play in deep right field. That ball careens back towards right field, making sure it was out of the grasp of the right fielder White. Trump will scamper his way to third, and Alonso pushes one the opposite way for a double. Eli White has outstanding speed. He was in full retreat. Left his feet. Nate glanced that ball off his glove right before the high wall in right field.
1: Well, the kind of sad irony there is you had Alonso and Trump running and a really fast guy chasing the ball defensively. If White was one of the base runners, he would have scored. But instead, he had to chase it down. Now, a great chance for Gunnar Henderson, second and third infield in.
0: One down in the inning. Not likely a contact play here because of the speed of Trump. The pitch to Henderson. Outside, ball one. Orioles on the scoreboard leading 3-2 and trying to change it. Out of town scores brought to you by Johns Hopkins Medicine. Grant Holmes, the Atlanta starter. Bo's trying to knock him out here in the fifth. The pitch from the right-hander. Swing and a miss by Henderson. 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Swing and a miss by Henderson. One ball and two strikes on Gunner, who's occupying that number three spot tonight. And he's got two ducks on the pond in front of him. Trump the runner at third with a leadoff single. A one-out double by Alonso, just out of the grasp of Eli White in his leaping attempt at deep right field. Outfield lined up straight away on a still night as the lights have taken hold here in downtown Baltimore. Infield stays halfway. And the 1-2, a squib job. Trump bolts down the line, then powers down. It's handled by Riley, peeks over at the runner at third, and throws out Henderson at first base. There are two down.
1: I think Buck Britton had the lasso out right there. It was coaxing Trump back to the bag, correctly so. Trump sharing a laugh with his former teammate Austin Riley now, who made that play at third. You never yell no at third base if you're the third base coach, because it sounds like go, and that can be confusing.
0: Taylor Ward, the batter, takes one over for a called strike one.
1: Buck Britton very likely was yelling back. That does not rhyme with go.
0: And a lot of times, third base coaches, they lay out the plan before the pitch, and then they don't say a thing. Second and third, trying to get him in with two outs. The pitch to Ward. Over the knees for a called strike. Finds himself in the hole, 0-2.
1: It's unusual. Twice tonight, Ward has been looking at 0-2. He rallied last time, though.
0: Pitch away. One ball and two strikes.
1: She mentioned that Holmes is up to 88 pitches, and that's usually when he cashes out. This could be a five and dive for him yet again.
0: One, two coming down in the dirt, and it skips away the third base side, though, from Baldwin, or pardon me, Bart. Joey Bart, the backstop tonight, had that one shoot to his left. That could have been very interesting if it went to the right, because Chadwick Trump was taking a pretty aggressive secondary lead with the infield back. Orioles desperately want to take a two-run advantage through five. They've got a 3-2 lead. Alonzo the trail runner, Trump in front of him, drifting his lead in foul ground. The pitch to Ward, way inside. That'll push the count full to three balls and two strikes.
1: Now, we mentioned earlier, Wags, this will be only the third time in 19 starts Holmes gets to 90 pitches plus. But I think what's surrounding that is in place, because the bullpen the last four games against the Padres for the Braves, they did a lot of work, 16 innings in those four games in the bullpen. So this could be the one night where they say to Holmes, we need you for six innings, not five.
0: Well, there's a lot of question who potentially could close this game. Might belong to Dylan Lee.
1: Yeah, it won't be Iglesias.
0: 3-2. Swinging a ground ball towards the hole. Pass the dive to the third baseman. Picked up by Mateo on the forehand. On a bounce, the throw to first in time to get the out. And that snuffs out the rally. The Orioles had two in scoring position with one down in the frame. They can't get them in, and it stays a one-run difference. Orioles on top, 3-2 after five over the Orioles Radio Network.
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0: Back at the ballpark tonight, where the Orioles have a 3-2 lead moving into the sixth inning, hosting Atlanta, the first of a three-game series. Josh Lewin, it is always a pleasure to be in the broadcast with you, but it's always an even better pleasure when we get to watch the lefty do what he does the best, and that is shut down the opponent.
1: Well, Trevor Rogers has just been chef's kiss from the very first inning in this game. It's a big swing and a miss from Ozzie Albies to start this sixth inning. Pleasure to be with you, my friend. And, yeah, to your point on Rogers, that's 18 of 20 first pitch strikes now, 90%. He's never done that before through a full game in the major leagues. 0-1 to Albies. Another swing and a miss. Went upstairs with a fastball. Old-fashioned Jim Palmer, let's climb the ladder thing. Let's see if he goes even higher with the next one. Only 66 pitches right now for Rogers. Looking for the first out here in inning six. He'll bring it 0-2. Off speed, swing and a miss. Down he goes with a sweeper. No walks in the game. Five strikeouts. He's only allowed four hits. Only run coming in on a sac fly in the fourth inning. Albies out and Olsen up. Sixth inning brought to you by PNC. Patience is a winning strategy in baseball and banking. PNC Bank, brilliantly boring since 1865. All-star Olsen, the lefty, taking breaking ball strike with a cutter. It's like a little sampler platter here from Rogers tonight. All five of his pitches seem to be working. Olsen has struck out twice. Kicking the pitch. Off the plate outside. Olsen now 1 of 18 lifetime against Rogers. Danny Young, the lefty, gets up in the Atlanta bullpen. 3-2 Baltimore. We're in the sixth. Rock on the rubber. 1-1 delivery. Swinging, it's fouled out of play to the left. Peeking into that dugout for Atlanta, the starter, Grant Holmes, standing in the talking right now with pitching coach Jeremy Hefner.
0: It'll be very interesting. The Orioles are working their way through the order for the third time. You saw some serious and near thunder from Colton Cowser, but you also have the switch hitting Tavares and Holiday lined up.
1: 1-2 delivery, pegged towards right, base hit on a sweeper. The rare hit for Olsen off Rogers. That ball stayed up. Olsen waited back. After two strikeouts, a one-out single. Michael Harris, the second coming up. Eyes still on that dugout. Walt Weiss, of course, the manager now, the Tuxedo, New York native. I know he was a shortstop and a light-hitting shortstop, but he was a tough-as-nails player. Pitch, a rip and a miss. Back foot breaking ball, nothing in one. There was an MLB Network roundtable, I want to say 7 or 8 years ago. They had a discussion about who's the player, past or present, you'd least want to have to go up against in a brawl. And a lot of the names you'd think of were mentioned first by the panel. 0-1, a broken bat looper back of second base. Holiday going back to make the catch, backpedaling all the way for out number two. You know, you heard names like Giancarlo Stanton, Dave Parker. Remember Willie Mo Pena? That guy's name was in the mix. Who would you not want to go up against in a brawl? John Smoltz insisted Walt Weiss was his guy. And again, just looking at him, you'd say, how can that be? But tough player, grew up a football player outside New York City, big Miami Dolphins fan. The reason he wears 22, his childhood hero was Mercury Morris, if you go back that far. Here's Mauricio Dubon. An old strafe one foul off to the first base side. He's down nothing and one. Rogers again just pounding those first pitch strikes. Not a lot of speed for Olsen at first. Alonso will hold him on. The two modern-day Ironmen over there, Olsen and Alonso. 0-1, rip and a miss, nothing in two. I know neither guy has anything on Cal, but the two longest consecutive game streaks in the majors right now. Olsen number one on the list, Alonso number two. Neither man the 900 yet. 3-2 Baltimore, our score. 0-2 pitch. Line towards the alley, right center field. Closing is Tavares. He's there. He makes the catch. And the inning is over. Boy, just a bunch of 10 or 11 pitch innings all throughout the night for Rogers. And he has still got a lead. We're in the middle of the sixth at Camden Yards tonight. The O's 3 and the Braves 2. On the Orioles Radio Network.
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5: We go to the bottom of the sixth inning. That's Ben Wagner. I'm Josh Lewin. Danny Young, who is not so much. He's 32 years old. He is a new pitcher. The left-hander comes out of the bullpen. ERA of 3 in limited work. Colton Kowser will face him. It is lefty to lefty. The O's ahead 3-2 in the sixth, and the first pitcher strike to a guy who thought he had hit a two-run homer onto the newly christened Corona Flag Court last time up. It was rendered a foul ball. Kowser eventually walked. 0-1 from Young. He'll drive it in for a strike on the inside half. Nothing in two. Kowser, 4 for 30 this year against left-hand pitching. All four hits have been singles. Time was called there and granted to Kowser. James Hoy, the home plate umpire, was pointing in that direction and just about poked the catcher in the eye with his finger. Lefty to the plate, the 0-2 buzzes down too low. Young is a sinker sweeper guy. That's it. He's got two pitches. That is a throwback. Outfield straight away for Kowser. 1-2 delivery fades outside. A lot of ground balls from Danny Young. Started the year on the 60-day IL, coming back from Tommy John surgery. Kicking the 2-2. Swing, bouncing ball, foul right at home plate. It's close to 40% of pitchers now in Major League Baseball have had Tommy John surgery at some point. There's no shame in that anymore. It's almost like a rite of passage. Give you the final line on Grant Holmes in just a moment. 3-2 Orioles in the sixth. Pitch flutters inside, and Kowser works it from 0-2 to 3-2. After Holmes went five innings of six-hit, three-run ball, couple walks, five strikeouts, kept the ball in the yard. Here's the pitch to Kowser. He'll take inside ball four, and I tell you what, Wags, against some tough lefties, he's worked a couple of good walks. Aroldis Chapman high on that list on the road trip. And now to try to get the Orioles a little breathing room here in the sixth inning. Leadoff walk against Young and maybe a bunting situation again for Taveras.
4: That is the new thing to watch with Colton Kowser, how he's managing lefty on lefty at bats. He was exposed early in the season. He started to have some success. The league made an adjustment.
5: Taveras batting right. No sign of the bunt. Takes a strike on the inside.
4: And now it seems like more of a necessity because the Orioles need him in the lineup. First, they need better at-bats. They need production from Colton Kowser. But they also need his glove out there.
5: Best defensive stats on the team by a bunch. Pitch to Taveras. Chop ball foul barely down the first baseline. A little half swing there. He's behind 0-2. Even the bat boys and the ball boys have Hawaiian leis tonight. The Hawaiian shirt giveaway night. Good crowd tonight. There's a tarps off section that has now been achieved in the upper deck and left. Pitch on the way, flies outside, 1-2. This is an anniversary of sort for Leody Taveras. Made his big league debut on this date 6 years ago. Former Ranger and Mariner. One on, nobody out. Here's a pitch from Young, taken inside this time, 2-2. Jackson Holliday on deck. And you wonder if the Orioles might not think about running with Couser here. He's been successful 18 of his last 20 stolen base attempts to last year. Time requested here. Taveras backing out. All kinds of room in left center here for Leody. If he puts that ball in the left center alley, that's a triple. 3-2 Baltimore, bottom six. They're set by Young, and the lanky lefty holding that set now fires. Missing low, another full count.
6: Catcher's challenging.
5: A challenge granted here. And it's a biggie, because this could be strike three. Joey Bart looking up at the scoreboard. It is a ball. So there's
6: Atlanta
5: a challenge,
6: one challenge
5: taken
6: remaining
5: off the board for the Braves, leaves them with one. Walt Weiss is shaking his head in that Atlanta dugout. Let's see if Couser's on the move here on 3-2. Extending that lead a half a step. He's not going. The pitch is slugged down the right field line, curling foul. It was the last home game that Taveras played right before the All-Star break came up that he hit his longest home run he's ever hit as a pro. 448 feet against those Kansas City Royals. On 3-2, Couser again extends, doesn't go. The pitch walloped foul back to the net. That last game before the All-Star break, sadly now remembered for right at the end. Blaze Alexander getting hit by a pitch and being down for the count. Couser hasn't been moving on the last two 3-2s. Now he's going. The pitch taken, and it's low, ball four. The throw down anyway. It's not in time. And we've learned you got to play that one through because there might be a challenge coming. You never know. And sure enough.
6: Ball call.
5: So that's why Couser has been coached to go ahead, steal that base. You just never know.
6: The catcher is challenging the ball.
5: All right, let's see if Bart is 0 for 2 in the inning and the at-bat. Oh, it's a strike, and now it's all going to be about
6: Atlanta
5: what happened down at second
6: base.
5: Do they want to challenge the safe call at second base is the question now. Taveras is out. I do believe the call at second base was safe.
7: Walt Weiss walked out of the third base dugout with his hand in the air like he was eager to get the teacher's attention.
5: Call on me. Call on me. It's like Horseshack.
7: James Hoy walked out and said, Walt, and he grabbed his wrist and said, put your hand down.
5: I see. I know who you are.
7: I see you.
5: I think Couser left that oven mitt, that orange oven sliding mitt, on the bag the whole time. The umpires are all now talking amongst themselves.
7: And it's interesting. You mentioned that you have to
6: play. Atlanta is challenging that the runner was out at second.
7: You mentioned that you have to play this through as a live play first. And Colton Couser got to second base. And when holding his mitt on the bag, he wanted to double check. You called me safe. You called me safe. And he got a nod from the umpire.
5: Well, we're seeing the replay on that big, beautiful scoreboard in right center. Sure looks like he's safe. And it looks like he holds both the hand and, by the way, his foot to the bag. That's tough to do. You got to be pretty limber to have both your toe and your finger on the bag at the same time. I think he's 2 for 2 with the digits right there, finger and toe. We know it's 3-2 Baltimore, but do they have a runner at second base or not? And is it one out or two? They're looking at it in New York. No, to your point, you're precisely right. Couser has seen this happen too many times. And Albies, by the way, was trying to force that oven mitt off the corner of the bag. Couser wasn't having it. Here we go. Here's the call.
6: After hearing the call in the field's confirmed, the runner is safe. Atlanta loses their challenge.
5: So, yeah, Atlanta loses their conventional challenge. And they have already, in this inning, lost ABS. They're also losing the game, 3-2. Albies is having a big laugh at second base with Sean Barber, the umpire there. And Colton Cowser seemed in on the fun as well. I don't know. I mean, I guess it's kind of laugh, clown, laugh with all this stuff, but I'm old enough to remember when games were not stopped for 4 minutes over such things. Anyhoots, here is Jackson Holliday.
7: Nevertheless.
5: Yeah, nevertheless. We move ahead to further action. Holliday has had a fine night at the plate, takes outside. Sac fly RBI and a single and a run scored. O's out hitting the Braves 6-5, leading the game 3-2. The reliever, Young, the left-hander, gets it into Holliday and misses low. Young wears his height on his back, 6'3". Meantime, Trevor Rogers all the way for Baltimore. A flurry of first-pitch strikes all night. Next delivery coming. It's carved away foul. Third base seats. It is 2-1 to Jackson Holliday. This is a bit of a slog for Young. He's about to throw his 19th pitch. He's only faced three batters. Let's that arm dangle as he looks in. Now he straightens up. Braves and their traveling Grays. The twist and the 2-1 pitch down and outside. Christian Encarnacion Strand on deck. Cowser extending the lead from second. Now the pitch taken. That is down for a strike at the shins. Just a parade of full counts here. Tomorrow night's game, 7:05, Sunday 1:35. Hope you're coming. Payoff pitch due from Young to Holliday. Here it is. Swing and a hard shot foul back to the net. Young with a sinker. And again, it's just one out of two. It's either sinker or sweeper for Young. We've seen so many starting pitchers of late. Seth Lugo comes to mind with a nine-pitch repertoire. Saw a couple guys in Houston that had eight, like that Peter Lambert guy who was terrific. This guy features two pitches. This one on the outside corner, strike three called, a sinker that just grabbed the edge of the plate. Long at bat ends for Holliday, two down, runner still in scoring position. And up comes the hyphen, Christian Encarnacion Strand. They're going to put him on?
7: Wow.
5: Yeah, wow, that's a little bit of respect. Intentional walk, four fingers put in the air, and a donation to first base. And now Walt Weiss to the mound. You've got Chadwick Trump, a guy who's been catching all these Atlanta Braves from spring training through April into May. He now, of course, is an Oriole. And Weiss is out there to take the ball from Young. Get a right-hander into the ball game instead. We'll come back, tell you about the new pitcher in a moment. 3-2 Baltimore in the sixth on the Orioles Radio Network.
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5: 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Josh Lewin and Ben Wagner with you. The O's lead the Braves 3-2 in the first of a three-game series. Right-hander Tyler Kinley has been summoned from the bullpen, and he has kind of wandered out of the circle of trust of late. Gave up a home run yesterday to Ty France on a spinning, hanging slider. He's given up 8 home runs this year now. 4 of them were in 1 month in May, and now he's given up 3 in July. He's going to face a guy that he used to throw to. Chadwick Trump was a Brave to start the year. Went 5-for-25, then he was designated. The Orioles picked him up. Now Trump bats with 2 on, 2 out, 3-2 Baltimore in the sixth. And the pitch to the right-handed hitting catcher is taken a little low. The dossier on Tyler Kinley. This guy's pretty easy to follow, too. He's just Mr. Slider. 66% of the time he's throwing you a slider. Always having a problem with runners in scoring position in this game. 1 out of 6. The 1-0 taken low, 2-0. Dylan Beavers, left-hand batter, top of the order, would be next.
7: O's had a one-out opportunity in the fifth inning with runners at second and third. Couldn't get him in. Here we are. Another runner in scoring position in the sixth. It's been the bugaboo this season, the add-on runs for the O's.
5: 3-2 O's for now. Now the pitch taken. A high strike up above the belt, 2-1. A couple of hot teams. The O's have won 8 out of 10. The Braves 7 out of 10. For the Braves, 4 one-run victories in that stretch. The set near the chest. Now the 2-1 pitch. Trump bloops it. Left field. It's dunking down. A dive. A catch in left field. Dubon saving at least a run. That's a gold glover out there for the utility position, meaning he can play anywhere and help you out defensively. He came sliding on a desperation dive, leaving his feet, and then he hit the deck pretty hard. He whacked his chin on the grass, rolled over. He's okay. The Braves are out of the inning. O's 3, Braves 2, end of 6 on the Orioles Radio Network.
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5: 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We just saw a tremendous play to close the curtain on the sixth inning. Mauricio Dubon denying a Chadwick Trump. Austin Riley leads it off here for the Braves in the seventh, takes a strike. How often do you see it, Wags, guy that just made the great play to end an inning, bats ninth in the next inning? Austin Riley taking up an outside one and one.
7: Would the answer be one out of nine?
5: One out of nine times, yeah. By the way, Rico Garcia's gotten up in the Baltimore bullpen. Rogers, though, cruising at 78 pitches. Ladles one inside here to Riley, 2-1. Riley had the RBI single with two out in the fourth inning. Tied the game briefly at two before the O's snatch a lead right back on a sack fly of their own. 2-1 to the righty masher. A check swing, a strike. It's 2-2. Good changeup. And again, the first pitch strikes have really told the story tonight for Rogers. Looking to set a personal best in that department, up close to 90%. The motion and the 2-2, breaking ball outside. He has not walked a batter yet, but he runs the count full to Riley. Eli White on deck, heading towards the bottom of the order. 3-2 coming. Swing, ground ball, base hit into left between third and short. He was ready for the changeup that time. You know, just to further the control artistry and tell that story tonight for Rogers, he has faced, let's see here, 27, 28, 29, 30, 30. He's faced 32 guys. Is that right? Do I have the math right? He's thrown 14 balls the entire night. That is staggering. Three of them were just in that last AB. Here is Eli White. Cornermen are in. The pitch taken into snug 1-0. So just as we're talking about the paucity pitches out of the zone, only 11 the entire night into this inning. It's four already in the seventh. Nobody out. Here's a pitch to White. Swing chop ball to third. Encarnacio and Strand to second for one. To first, a stretch. They got him, the double play. And you had to hold your breath. Both Encarnacio and Strand and a Holiday took a beat. And that's not the runner where you can do that. Eli White, we've talked about it, one of the top five sprint speeds in the sport. Encarnacio and Strand took his time in a Holiday double clutch before throwing to Alonso. That was way closer than it should have been.
7: It took two long throws, and you got two bullets. Encarnacio and Strand deep into the pocket of Holiday, the double clutch, and then without even a motion, all arm let it rip.
5: 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Over $1 billion so far. Injured after an accident, call the Mike Slocum Law Firm. 3-2 Baltimore. Two out, and the pitch to Joey Bart wiggles low. The rare first pitch ball as Rogers starts him with a sweeper. Bart had an opposite field, excuse me, swing double in the third. 1-0 pitch, ground foul, wide of third base by the third base coach Tommy Watkins. Now, Trevor Rogers, as great as he was last year, never had a six-game stretch like the one he's got cooking right now. The 1-1, wave and a miss and a changeup. It's 1-2. ERA is going to be about one on the button if all this holds over the last six starts for Trevor Rogers. Trying to coax one more strike out of Joey Bart to get out of the seventh. Here's the pitch. Swing and a miss. He got him. Four-seam fastball at 96. And a lot of the fans are on their feet cheering for Trevor Rogers. Man, oh man, whatever was happening back in May, that's not happening anymore. This is great stuff from the lefty. The O's lead the Braves at the stretch 3-2 on the Orioles Radio Network.
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5: 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Josh Lewin with Ben Wagner, who thanks God he's a country boy. We just had our best play on grass brought to you by Von Paris Moving and Storage, a double play turned behind Trevor Rogers to keep this a 3-2 game. The Orioles on top, a sack fly the difference. Another pitcher now for Atlanta coming into the mix. That'll be Eliezer Hernandez, the Venezuelan who actually spent his high school years in Miami. Four-seamer, cutter, slider. He's going to face Dylan Beavers, top of the order. First time Dylan's batted leadoff this year. And the first one rings in for a strike. It's nothing and one. Talked about this Atlanta bullpen being a little bit gassed because of the series they just had against the Padres. Pitch to Beavers, left-hand batter, takes outside. Three runs, six hits, no errors for the O's. 2-6-0 for the Braves. The Phillies would say a big thank you if the O's can hang on. Phillies trying to chase down Atlanta in the NL East. Pitches in for a strike to Beavers. Barely caught that inside corner. Hernandez hasn't pitched since July 11th when he was at AAA, the Gwinnett Stripers. That's a fish. 1-2 pitch is low. It's 2-2. Used to be their minor league teams were all the Braves. Every one of them, from the Richmond Braves on down. But now AAA is the Stripers. It's basically a striped bass. AA Columbus, Georgia is the Clingstones. Not the Flintstones, the Clingstones. I had to look that up. It's a fruit, most commonly a peach. It can also be a nectarine or a plum if you're scoring at home. 2-2 to Beavers. He's fouled straight back. Anyway, A-ball, Rome, Georgia. They are, and this makes sense, they're the Emperors, or the Rome Emperors. And Augusta is the Green Jackets. That's wow. Beautiful. Home of the Masters.
7: Which they were the Green Jackets even before the affiliation change.
5: 2-2. Yeah, swing and a miss by Beavers. Down he goes. Good changeup right there. Well, they don't have a golfer as their mascot. They have, like, an actual insect of some sort. Anyway, here's Pete Alonso.
7: Not fruit, like a banana.
5: Right.
7: The other guys.
5: Alonso, a double last time up. And the pitch from Hernandez. Oh, good change. A swing and a miss, nothing and one. Pete's actually gotten six games without an RBI now. Does have 66 for the year. That is third best in the AL. The 0-1. A swing and a miss, nothing and two. Frisbeed up a cutter. That'll buy me some Clingstones merch. Or Green Jackets merch. We were talking on the air without you in the booth the other day. Both Brett and I, we want Shorebirds stuff from Delmarva. There's a breaking ball outside, 1-2. I've long thought that's about the best logo there is.
7: I think that could be easily arranged.
5: Well, I just got to get over and see a game one time. Brett and I both have that in common. We've seen games in Frederick. We've seen games in Bowie. We have not yet seen a game for the Shorebirds. Here's the 1-2. Way outside, 2-2.
7: Well, I got you beat.
5: Do you?
7: South Atlantic League Warrior. Yeah.
5: Oh, Man.
7: 2004, well, 5, and 6.
5: You can lead the field trip.
7: I was at Arthur W. Purdue Stadium when the lights went out one night.
5: Is that right? Here's the 2-2. Down and outside. The lights did not go out in Georgia, but on the Eastern Shore?
7: On the Eastern Shore, because as we were told after the fact, it was mid-game, and it went from full light effect ball game in action to complete darkness.
5: That is suboptimal. Payoff pitch. Clocked in the air to right field. It hangs near the warning track. Back near the wall for White. He is there under the rainbow to make the catch. A high arcing drive from Pete. And out number two in the inning.
7: It was actually unfortunate beginning to the story because a car had slid off of an on-ramp in the vicinity and knocked out the entire transformer.
5: Oh, wow. So the whole grid?
7: To pump the electricity that included the ballpark. And it knocked out the entire grid. And when I'm telling you it went to pitch black in the middle of a ball game,
5: wow,
7: like your eyes took minutes to adjust.
5: Here's Gunnar Henderson, who has yet to hit the ball out of the infield tonight. 0 for 3. And takes a look at some soft stuff up too high. Orioles 3, Braves 2. Major League Baseball tonight. And more on tap tomorrow. 7:05 first pitch here at Camden Yards. More Hawaiian shirts to be given away. 1-0 pitch. A one hopper near third. A little knuckleball there for Riley. He'll straighten up, throw, and get Gunnar Henderson to retire the side. Feels like the O's should be up by more. It is 3-2 at the end of 7. Will it be the bullpen coming on, or will it be the man? Will it still be Trevor Rogers? Back in a moment to discern on the Orioles Radio Network.
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5: This copyrighted broadcast is presented by the authority of the Orioles, may not be reproduced or retransmitted in any form. The accounts and descriptions of the game may not be disseminated without the express written consent of the Baltimore Orioles. Got a lot to tell you. Trevor Rogers done after 7 innings of brilliant work. He's now given up 5 runs in his last 6 starts. 2 of them were tonight. Rico Garcia comes out of the bullpen, but it will not be the former Oriole Jorge Mateo to face him. Dominic Smith, who had a long home run yesterday for Atlanta, will grab a bat and pinch hit. Lefty against righty as we go to the 8th. 3-2 Baltimore, and here to take you the rest of the way, here's Ben Wagner.
7: All right, thank you very much, Mr. Lewin. Rico Garcia peers in, sees the left-handed hitter, open stance, and fires a fastball that's cut on and fouled back for strike one. Trevor Rogers was magnificent tonight, and he pounded the strike zone. 88 pitches, 72 pitches for strikes. Got him through 7 innings, a 2-run ball, didn't issue a walk, and struck out 6. Now Garcia aboard. Rico fires and picks the inside corner with a changeup. Nothing in 2.
5: He had 11 balls through 6 innings, which is just remarkable. And it's finally started to wobble just a little bit in his last inning. But man, oh man, I mean, he was painting tonight.
7: 18 whiffs, and over the course of 41 outings with the Orioles, that is a Orioles season high. Dominic Smith looking out. And the 0-2 pitch. Fastball skips in. One ball and two strikes.
5: And it's not a one-start phenomenon. 10 starts in a row now, Wags, his ERA has gone down. Now, granted, it started at a pretty high point, but it never leveled off after a start. It never hopped up by a teeny bit. It's been down, down, down, down, down. 10 starts in a row.
7: You talk about getting better over the course of a season. Trevor Rogers right now is a poster child. 1-2. Swing and a miss. Got him with a changeup. Smith goes flailing, and the seventh strikeout for the Orioles pitching staff opens up the eighth inning. O's on top 3-2. Atlanta batting here in the eighth. Top of the card coming around at Drake Baldwin. Baldwin tonight had his fits with Rogers. Struck him out two of the three times they matched up. Garcia fires. Missed a little bit low. One ball and no strikes. Grant Holmes went through five, allowed all three runs for the Orioles tonight. It's been the bullpen since. And in fact, it took two relievers to get through the sixth, and Hernandez took over in the seventh. 1-0, tapped away foul, first base side, one ball and one strike. Birds by a run. Hits are even in this ball game at six apiece. Pitch is fouled back. Just diving into some of the numbers of Trevor Rogers and his magnificent outing tonight. 42% of his pitches were fastballs. And then changeup, sweeper, sinker, cutter in that order. Dwindling in usage. 1-2. That's golfed in the air. Hit pretty well out to right field. Tavares going back, turning around. It is gone. Number 20 stings. It ties this game 3-3 off the bat of Drake Baldwin.
5: Boy, that was a wedge. Yeah, that was a golf shot. And it renders Rogers a man with a no decision. What a shame. Baldwin's been a hot hitter. And Garcia thought he could sneak the slow stuff by him down around his shins. And he just wasn't having it. The changeup that literally was at his stirrups.
7: He went down and he just got enough to elevate and got it out of here. And the head hangs for Rico Garcia with this game tied 3-3. Ozzy Albies the batter. Takes a pitch down in the dirt.
5: And all those innings we were talking about earlier, Wags, where it looked like the O's could push forward, get that extra run or two. The fact that they didn't is a big deal now.
7: Couple of whips in the fifth and the sixth. Ozzy Albies looks out. The 1-0 is Athanese a called strike. Evens the count of one ball and one strike.
5: Ironically, their big inning where they got the two runs, it all started with nobody on, two out. Every time they've gotten the leadoff man on, they've struggled.
7: Leody Tavares had a magnificent at-bat in the second inning. Jackson Holliday then followed with a single. Swing and a miss by Albies, and it's 1-2. And then Christian Encarnacion made his mark in Orioles history with another RBI base hit. He's been producing multiple RBI hits in his first week with the Birds. One ball, two strikes, the pitch. Missed inside. That's the curveball.
5: I'm looking at it as four innings where the O's had the leadoff man on, and only one of those four innings could they push in that run.
7: Dylan Beavers to strike him out, throw him out, double play. Help Holmes face the minimum early on tonight. Garcia on the 2-2. Swing and a miss. Boy, Albies was fooled mightily. He went flailing at the changeup. There's the first out of this eighth inning.
5: I guess the good news is the Orioles have the advantage in terms of bullpen health and availability. The Orioles did not play yesterday. Everybody's rested. The Braves used five out of their bullpen yesterday, and it's very, very slim chance that Iglesias, their closer, would be available. He'd be pitching a third game in a row.
7: Two down. Rico Garcia works on the left-handed hitting Matt Olson and skips one to the backstop for ball one. They had the lefty Grant Wolfram up and loosening. Garcia just passed his minimum requirement of Ozzy Albies for the three-batter minimum. But with two down, nobody on, Olson against Garcia, who comes home. And a curveball flopped in and missed. ruled high, but now a challenge is coming up.

0: coming up.
1: Did you want? Yes, with a fresh bullpen, maybe that's the difference maker there.
0: Yep.
1: Plus you have to factor in fourth time through the card. 3-3 game now in the eighth. 1-2 coming from Rico Garcia. Swing and a foul pulled.
0: We'll certainly give Baldwin some credit, too. We mentioned he was Rookie of the Year last year with 19 home runs. The one he just hit moments ago was number 20. There's a lot of season still to go, more than a third of it.
1: Outpaced Cade Horton, the great pitcher, and then Caleb Durbin, who we just saw in Boston for that Rookie of the Year nod. One ball and two strikes on the hitter. Nobody on. The pitch pulled on the ground towards Alonso. Scoops it up, ranging near the line. Stays on the fair side of the chalk. Runs to the bag and retires Olsen and the Braves. But Drake Baldwin launches his 20th of the season. A new career high for him in his budding career. Ties this game 3-3, middle of the eighth on the Orioles Radio Network.
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0: 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Some bad news at Frederick, where Ike Irish had been tearing it up, but now a meniscus issue, and he's down for the count for a bit. 3-3 tie, bottom of the eighth. The Orioles at bat. Here's Ben.
1: Right, thank you very much, Josh. Taylor Ward will lead it off and foul it back off our right shoulders. And maybe another right shoulder. I got some oohs but ahs, too.
0: That almost hit another Ben Ingram in the broadcast booth to our right.
1: My brother and Ben's. 0-1 to Ward. And the right-hander's breaking ball popped up. Near the line, shallow in left, retreating from third. Riley's underneath it, and he makes the play. And there's one down with Ward being retired, leading off this eighth inning.
0: If there's any justice in the world, here's a home run coming for Colton Cowser. He thought he had a two-run shot, a moonshot over the right field foul pole. That's what we thought. But the first base umpire and then a review said, no, it was foul, not over the pole, which would be a home run, but maybe this time.
1: This is the time to do it. Birds are tied at three with Atlanta, and a swing and a miss. Strike one on Colton Cowser. Cowser's been walked twice tonight and struck out.
0: He is five for his last 50. But there are some walks that are starting to pile up, so maybe that portends that he's about to come out of that slump.
1: Asks for time, backs away from the left-handed batter's box. They restart the timer as he swings back in. Twists the back leg deep into the clay. Looks out at the right-hander. The pitch. Over the knees, a called strike. And it's nothing at two on Colton. That's a perfect pitch. Probably a good one to take, even though he falls behind. Nothing at two, but that's basically a ground ball waiting to happen. Infield relaxed. Outfield straight up. The 0-2 bounces in. One ball and two strikes. Leody Taveras, the switch hitter, out on deck.

0: Looks like this inning is the assignment for Hernandez. Nobody up in the bullpen for Atlanta. The 1-2. Hauser tracks low. Two balls and two strikes.
1: He's been taking changeups really, really well lately. I mean, he's gotten himself out on changeups so often this year.
0: And with Hauser now tracking these off-speed pitches, it's full theater, too. The hands are moving. The knees are dipping. The head watches it. The pitch way outside. There's another one. And in full effect, too.
1: Yeah, it's actually the third time tonight, Wags. He's gone from 0-2 to 3-2. So full marks on approach for Colton. But now he needs to pay it off.
0: Left in scoring position in the fourth after the leadoff walk in the sixth, stranded at second. Another pitch. Strike three call, and immediately taps the cap. He didn't like that call at all. James Hoy has had a tough night with challenges behind the plate. And the Orioles out of a bevy of them. And the pitch is plenty low.
2: Baltimore has two challenges today.
0: Man, does that ever swing things in favor of the Birds? That pitch was low by an inch and a half. But that gets great speed with a go-ahead run on here in the eighth.
1: Right time to challenge. And is it now the right time to run with Colton Kauser? You got the third baseman Riley in, not ruling out a bunt for a hit from Taveras.
0: Third walk of the night for Kauser. He strolls his lead, held by Olsen. The pitch, Leone swinging, he pops it up. Beyond third base, angling back into foul territory. Riley right next to the screen, makes the catch with the hip up against the outfield wall. And that retaining area just beyond the cut of the infield dirt. That's a relatively quick out after a long battle and a well-deserved walk to Colton Kauser. Now it's going to take a two-out knock.
1: Two foul outs to third, sandwiching that walk. Holiday, for what it's worth, Wags, he's done his best work with two outs. Not even close, if you look at the stats.
0: Singled way back in the second inning, and then came in to score. There goes Kauser. Pitch taken down and in. Throw on a bounce. Gets away from the shortstop. Popping up at second. Speeding towards third. Kauser is going to make it. Jorge Mateo has been subbed out. That might be Jim Jarvis that came in to play at shortstop for Atlanta. But what a great awareness by Colton Kauser after swiping the bag of the throw that got away from the new shortstop of Atlanta after it was heaved by Joey Bart. Kauser with the wherewithal to locate that ball and think, I can pop up and get there. And now the go-ahead run stands at third. Holiday rests the bat on his shoulder, now lifts it softly. The right-hander ready and fires, and he popped him up. Again, the third baseman. Riley over the coach's box here right next to Buck Britton, makes a two-handed squeeze, and all three outs popped up to the Atlanta third baseman. Kauser walked in between, stole a bag, advanced on a throwing error, and was left 90 feet away from taking home the lead. Into the eighth, we go to the ninth, 3-3 on the Orioles Radio Network.
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0: And Tyler Wells is coming out of the bullpen for Baltimore tonight, trying to preserve a 3-3 ball game. He takes over in the ninth inning, presented by SeatGeek, the official ticket marketplace of the Baltimore Orioles. Well, it begins with Michael Harris, who doubled and scored back in the fourth inning off the starter, Trevor Rogers, who was great tonight. Rico Garcia then served up the 20th home run for Drake Baldwin. That's why it's 3-3 now in the ninth. The big right-hander picks up the target. The pitch to the left-handed batting Harris, and he takes all the way. That's strike one. Cut fastball in at 89 miles an hour. Atlanta half of the ninth, locked up at three. Third baseman Encarnacion Strand, even with the bag but in. The pitch over the outside corner, landed a curveball, and he moves in front of Harris the second. Nothing at two. Harris one for three in the ball game, retired both times in the air by Jackson Holliday. 0-2, down and away. One ball and two strikes. Harris the cleanup man, Mauricio Dubon, and then Austin Riley scheduled to follow. Dylan Lee, the lefty, loosening in the bullpen for Atlanta. One, two from Wells. Swing, a foul off at home plate. And that got a good chunk of the backstop, Chadwick Trump.
1: Late defensive swing there from Harris.
0: Just total protect mode, and then an absolute stunning shot to Trump, who wilted into all fours. One and two on the batter. Outfield deep and lined up straight away with Beavers, Couser, and Tavares. 1-2. Swing and a miss. Got him with a changeup. Harris must have been sitting dead heat. He's retired. Quick look at the Johns Hopkins Medicine out-of-town scoreboard. Fenway Park rocking again. The Red Sox had a 4-0 lead, but Toronto has just, in the top of the seventh inning, answered with three to tighten up that ballgame. Mauricio Dubon at the plate. Swings and fouls it back our way. Get your glove on. Woo! That was coming in hot, partner.
1: I was hit right. Absolutely not ready for that, just if you're wondering.
0: Should I just tackle you if we get to that point?
1: Okay. Like your Secret Service.
0: Yeah. There was a sniper about 95 feet away. 0-1 to Dubon. Swing and a miss. Nothing at two. Johns Hopkins Medicine out-of-town scoreboard. Kaz Okamoto with a three-run home run. Top of the seventh inning to tighten up that ball game at Fenway Park. Red Sox are trying to make it 16 out of 17 if they can hold on in the seventh. 0-2 on Dubon. 3-3 game here. The pitch. Swing and tap off foul. Other teams of note. The White Sox are shutting out the Astros tonight. Chicago is 54-47 playing at home, where they have won 31 of their 48 home games this year. Remarkable season. And continuing story on the south side. 0-2. Bounce to the plate. One ball and two strikes. Tampa Bay late, leading the Guardians 7-1. Of course, that's of note because right now the Tampa Bay Rays are starting to slide while the New York Yankees are trying to heat up. They shut out the Philadelphia Phillies today at Citizens Bank Park, 1-0. 1-2 on Dubon. Nobody on for Atlanta here in the ninth. And time called by Trump. That's a tour of the Johns Hopkins Medicine out-of-town scoreboard. 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
1: One of the shame things about tonight, I guess, Wags, is that Trevor Rogers will get a no decision no matter what happens. 88 pitches, only 16 of them were balls. And it's not like he was losing velocity. In fact, he was throwing 94 miles an hour in the seventh after throwing 92 in the fifth.
0: I thought he was brilliant. 1-2, fouled away, third base side.
1: Well, the first pitch strikes him. That was a big thing all night. And the ERA just keeps on coming down, even on a night where he gave up two runs. Down to 4.17.
0: 1-2 on the hitter, Dubon. The pitch, swing and a foul back. What an important player he was in the ever-twisting and turning broadcast tonight. If it wasn't for Mauricio Dubon with a plunging catch out in left field, this ball game might have had a different shape to it. 1-2 again. Swing and a line drive into center field. That'll drop in for a base hit.
1: Wow.
0: One out base runner for Atlanta.
1: Tip your hat. I mean, that's a seven-pitch at bat. He was fouling baseballs all over the yard. And he finally squares one up to bring up a guy who's really been killing it of late, Austin Riley.
0: 13 for his last 39 at the plate. Drove in one of the two runs in the fourth inning for Atlanta. Singled to lead off the seventh inning, and then it was erased on a double play ball. Now batting in the ninth with a go-ahead run at first and one out. And he swings and he taps one towards third base. Encarnacion strand to second for one. Holiday with a throw. Not in time at first base. Long stretch by Alonso. The speed by Riley on a bang-bang play at first base ruled just fast enough to get there. Encarnacion strand with Holiday trying to go around the horn for the second time.
1: I think the only way they definitively turn two is if Encarnacion Strand charges that ball. He didn't back up on it, but he just kind of stayed put. And then to shuttle it around the diamond. Riley's not a burner, but he moves well enough. And sure enough, after looking at it, the O's will not challenge.
0: Fielder's choice gets Riley aboard at first base. And Eli White will be summoned back.
1: I think this is Mike Yastrzemski. Yep, it is.
0: It is.
1: One-time Orioles farmhand who famously went on to do some big things in the other black and orange uniform, the Giants.
0: Made his mark after basically the organization said you're not part of the plan here moving forward. And Yastrzemski has thrived on the left coast. The pitch to Yastrzemski. Swing and a miss. Strike one over the cutter.
1: Oh, he just left Boston and we come here to find a Yastrzemski in Baltimore.
0: Seven seasons in San Francisco. The pitch fouled back. Left-hand batter battling. Now 35 years of age. Getting loud with a big crowd here at the ballpark in Baltimore. Wells methodically working his way through this ninth. Runner at first, two down, and time called. Home plate umpire, James Hoy, pointing up at his eyes with the index and the middle finger, just making sure that Wells, before he comes set, gets the attention of the batter, making sure that he's alert and ready. The 0-2 pitch, up and away. A plume of dust popped out of the pocket of the mitt of Chadwick Trump with the delivery of that fastball.
1: Good use of the word plume by you.
0: Runner at first with a short lead. Wells brings it home. Swing and a miss. He struck him out. This ninth inning stays scoreless because of the heady work by Tyler Wells. To the last of the ninth we go. A 3-3 game here at Oriole Park. And the crowd's getting loud with the Birds coming to the plate, trying to take home the victory on a Friday night on the Orioles Radio Network.
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0: And Lett is going to stay with their right-hander to continue into this ninth inning. A 3-3 game. And look at this. Encarnacion Strand jumps on the first pitch, and he pops it up. Boy, that was the game-winning cut, but he got underneath it, vaulted it high into the air, and there's out number one in left field that lands in the glove of Dubon. Mike Yastrzemski, by the way, stayed in defensively, replacing Eli White in right field as this ninth inning continues. And the Maryland Energy Administration is circling every save in the scorebook this season to remind Marylanders to save money with clean energy. Learn more at energy.maryland.gov. Last of the ninth inning, Chadwick Trump is summoned back, and Kobe Mayo will pinch hit for the number nine hitter. With one down here in the ninth, the Orioles looking to continue a great month of July. They've already won 11 of 16, and now they're trying to tee up their fourth walk-off win of the season. Mayo displayed his prodigious power during that Kansas City series. His first at bat tonight. Takes a fastball over for a called strike one. Andrew Kittredge loosening for the 10th. Orioles hope that they just make him sprint to the celebration. 0-1. Down and away. One ball and one strike on Mayo. Mayo belted one into the second deck. And then he hit one off the facade of that Kansas City series before the All-Star break. 1-1. Mayo swings and misses. Out in front of the cutter. Behind one ball and two strikes.
1: I'll give Hernandez some credit, working efficiently. Only 28 pitches needed. He's in his third inning of relief.
0: Holmes went the first five, Young two thirds. Kinley finished the sixth, now to Hernandez. 1-2 coming, way outside. Scouting report's getting around. Don't go down and in on Kobe Mayo. Winning run at the plate. The pitch. Down and away with a slider or a cutter. Three balls and two strikes. Top of the order waiting out on deck. And we've seen great at-bats tonight by Dylan Beavers. He could really work the ABs. The pitch. Strike three called. Mayo wasn't so sure, but there's no challenge coming. He was stepping up the first baseline thinking he had ball four, but it was a good pitch on that outside corner on the right-handed hitter.
1: Well, Dylan Beavers has a chance to end it with one swing. He did that right at the end of last year, you might recall.
0: The last home game of the regular season for the Orioles. Now Beavers tracks the changeup up and away.
1: Put that one from last year on the flag court. That would be a great way to christen the new Corona flag court. All the pomp and circumstance out there tonight, the beer garden.
0: Start cutting the limes. The 1-0. Beavers swings and misses. One ball and one strike on Dylan Beavers. In the leadoff spot for the first time this season. Singled his first time up. Got robbed of a base hit. Great play by Albies on a hot shot in the third inning. He struck out in the fifth and the seventh. Fifth time at the plate. The 1-1. Swing and a miss. One ball and two strikes. Eight of the last 19 hits for Dylan Beavers have gone for extra bases. He'd love to lean into his third home run of the season. Winning run at the plate. A packed house here at Oriole Park. Just waiting to explode. The 1-2. Outside.
1: All of what Beavers was about when he first came up was working the count, that discerning eye. Love to see him get on base and give Pete Alonso a chance to be the hero.
0: Pete out on deck.

0: Hernandez set and deals the 2-2 way inside. So here we go. Something's got to give on this pitch. A foul continues. A ball puts the winning run on. 3-2 coming. Swinging a hot shot foul. First base side. I think right behind the heels of Jason Bourgeois, the first base coach.
1: This will be 30 pitches that Beavers has been up there for tonight. 30. Eight of them in his first at bat. That's a huge number.
0: Another incredible battle here. 3-2. Beavers fouls it away.
1: Might have been swinging at ball four right there. It was up and in. A changeup. He just kind of corkscrewed it off to the third base side. So another eight pitch at bat coming for Dylan Beavers.
0: Infield back, outfield straight up. Payoff. Up and away. Ball four. This place is about ready to get whipped into a frenzy. Here comes Pete Alonso.
1: Now, Pete has faced Hernandez before. Mets and Braves played a lot, of course, in division. Pete's never had a hit against him, 0 for 9.
0: Winning run aboard at first. Alonso's already delivered a walk-off winner for the Orioles in his young career. The pitch. Alonso drives it up the right field line. That is slicing unplayable. Out of play foul for strike one.
1: I think it's the right approach there. Wasn't trying to pull it, just trying to shove it off that wall in right field.
0: Beavers has deceptive speed once he opens the throttle. And there's a wide open gate on the right side of the diamond right now. Beavers attended by Olsen at first with a game-winning run. 3-3 in the ninth. The pitch. Alonso breaks his bat and shoots it to the right side, a base hit. Beavers around second. He's going to third. Here's the throw by Yastrzemski. It's offline. A winning run gets to third on a base hit by Alonso, who's got a two-hit night.
1: Well, that means it's Gunnar Henderson time, and boy, is it time for Gunnar. Four at-bats tonight, is yet to hit the ball out of the infield. And we've talked about it, Wag. Sometimes it just feels like he's squeezing the sawdust out of the bat. They're trying to tell him, do less. Relax. Let the game come to you. Well, the game is right in his lap right now. Can he deliver?
0: Jeremy Hefner, the pitching coach in Atlanta, a slow stroll out to the mound where they're leaning on the length of this right-hander to preserve the bullpen for one more day. They are depleted, and he is emptying the tank. Meanwhile, the Orioles are trying to shoot holes in the plan right now. The winning run stands at third after the Alonso single here in the bottom of the ninth. Getting Gunnar Henderson to the plate, trying to win it.
1: With two outs and runners in scoring position this year, 6 for 38. That is just not Gunnar Henderson. It has been an off year in so many ways, but he can absolutely get back to what everybody believes he can do and give this team a big win with one swing now.
0: They will intentionally walk Henderson.
1: Ooh.
0: Wow.
1: To get to Taylor Ward in his maiden voyage as a cleanup man.
0: So the intentional pass does a couple of things in my mind, because Taylor Ward, who has the best eye in Major League Baseball, walks with the best of them for the majority of the season, has more walks than anybody in the game. Now if he can draw a walk, he wins it. The sacks are packed. The pitch to Ward takes high, ball one.
1: Yeah, walk-off walk, but hang on. A challenge right now.
2: Atlanta is challenging.
1: That was borderline. Was it up? Or was it at the top of the zone?
2: Atlanta is zero challenges.
0: It is high and confirmed by ABS. And Atlanta is having a dreadful night of challenges.
1: You're so right about Taylor Ward. A chance to win it without even swinging the bat.
0: Ward batting in the cleanup spot for the first time tonight. Has his moment magnified with a winning run at third. One for four at the plate. Beavers, the winning run at third. The pitch. That's high, and it's 2-0.
1: We got a tiring reliever out there and not a lot of backup behind him. It's sink or swim with Hernandez. Yeah, that's a lot.
0: This will be the 45th pitch in relief by Hernandez. Bases loaded, winning run at third. And a 2-0. Outside, ball three. Nearly capacity crowd here in downtown Baltimore tonight. They have been rocked to the edge of their seats at various moments. They're not using their seats right now. Ward in front, 3-0. Bases loaded, the pitch. Down the middle, taken all the way by Ward for strike one.
1: You take another?
0: I would, because I trust his at-bats. Beavers drifting away at third with a game-winning run. The 3-1 pitch, swing and a miss. So he wasn't taking, he was cutting, and he missed the four-seam fastball.
1: Remember, the Braves are out of challenges now, too, so something's close to tip the Orioles' way.
0: A walk can win it. The 3-2, swinging a ground ball down to third base, booted by Riley, recovers, fires to first, in time to get the out. Oh, a heart-stopping moment. Taylor Ward hit it hard down to third base. It clanked off the leather, but it leapt in between the wickets. So Riley recovers, quickly rushes the throw over to first base to get the out on Ward. And this game will continue into the 10th, tied at 3 on the Orioles Radio Network.
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0: We go to the 10th inning, still locked up, three runs apiece. The game tied 3-3 on Drake Baldwin's 20th home run off of Rico Garcia back in the 8th. The Orioles had the bases loaded, became within one pitch of winning it with a sacks pack, but a recovery mode by Austin Riley keeps this game going. Andrew Kittredge aboard, and to tell us about it in the 10th, Josh Lewin.
1: All right, thanks so much, Wags. Joey Bart will bat, got that ghost runner at second, of course. In a 3-3 ball game, Kittredge has been great of late. He right-hands it to the plate. A check swing by Joey Bart. It is down and in, 1-0. Yastrzemski will be that runner at second base. Decent speed. Jim Jarvis is on deck. And Sam Huff, the new Orioles catcher. Remember, they pinch hit for Trump. Pitch a slider down and outside. 2-0 to open the 10th inning. Kittredge has been trending up. You go back to the middle of June. 0.63 ERA. Last 16 times he's been out there, whip of 0.9. Veteran, bearded right-hander brings it in and curls in a strike on the inside edge, 2-1. The O's have stranded 10. They are 0 for their last 8 with runners in scoring position. It feels like they've already got this game in their back pocket, but here we are in the 10th. Long set by Kittredge, now the pitch. Swing a little blooper, shallow right, long run. Tavares coming on, won't get it. Got to play it on a hop. They'll hold the runner at third. What a break that is. Pete Alonso vacuums up the throw that comes in from right field. I'm not sure why it was a hesitation off the bag. We could see from up here that ball was going to drop in. But now a chance to walk the tightrope for Kittredge, and it's still tied for now. First and third, and Jarvis, left-hand back.

0: batter coming up. Really jarring to see that that run did not score, but it was not a great piece of base running. Didn't pick up the fact that that ball was going to bloop on down. Alonso has to hold on the runner at first, but he's in slightly. Encarnacion Strand, even with the bag at third, the pitch to Jarvis. Bouncing ball. Holiday smothers it. Gets up, loops the throw into left field. Everybody's safe. Advancing at second is Jarvis. Atlanta's got the lead. Second and third and nobody out. Jackson Holiday made a tremendous play, drawn in slightly just to grab that baseball. But then from a knee, he had options. He couldn't come home and really expect to get the runner coming there. He could have gone to first for an easy out if he could have had a line drive kind of throw toward second and not an arc toward second. You've got the chance to get the man going there, but his throw just ballooned up and over Henderson at short. So it's an error. It's 4-3. Infield comes in with runners at second and third for Baldwin, who's the reason we're here in the first place, and he takes low 1-0. It is the first error all night, and one that if Jackson Holiday had to do over again, he would simply throw the ball to first base. 4-3 Atlanta, and the pitch to the left-hand batter is low. Baldwin's the guy that homered off Rico Garcia in the eighth to tie it up. Or the O's with the infield in, got the quick reaction play from Holiday to stop the ball from getting in a right. That part he did very well. Pitch to Baldwin, flies outside, and suddenly it's 3-0. First base is open. But man, there's just so much helium into that baseball. Inexplicably, Jackson Holiday just kind of lurching it and pushing that ball in a shallow left instead of to the bag at second. The pitch, a big rip on 3-0, swing and a miss. It's 3-1. All kinds of weird going on in the last 2 minutes of real time. Some eyebrows being raised at Baldwin is hacking away like that, 3-0. A lot of room left side of the infield. The pitch coming. Big rip and a miss. Now it's 3-2. Kittredge still has that mid-90s fastball when he wants it. Well, you got to find a way to keep it 4-3 right here. Kittredge successfully walked the tightrope in Houston in a situation like this. In fact, there was bases loaded, nobody out. This is second and third, nobody out, but already a run in. 3-2 delivery coming. Swing and a miss. Polished him off. It's in the dirt. Huff has got it. Throws to first. Alonso quickly off the bag to make sure the runners stay put at second and third. Here comes Albies now. 4-3 Atlanta in the top of the 10th. Jackson Holiday will have a chance to redeem himself in the bottom of the inning. He is due third. But man, oh man, you play 3 hours, you go back and forth like this, and it all could come down to that weird play at second base after he had made a great play to stop a ball from getting in a right. Albies batting left, swings, and he doesn't get it. Nothing in one.
1: Hindsight is always 20-20. We know the sure out is at first base, but the more difficult throw was the decision made. You're throwing it against your body when you're already down on the ground. You could just continue in momentum and motion and throw to first.
0: 0-1 delivery taken on the inside edge. Nothing in two to Albies. I don't know how often Holiday's had to make a play like that, a throw like that, if he's even practiced a throw like that. It was just such an unconventional thing to be basically down in that genuflect mode that he was in. 0-2 from Kittredge. Cut and a miss, and down goes Albies. Kittredge getting mad now. He has struck out two really talented all-star players, Baldwin and Albies, and now he's got to deal with Olsen. Unless they decide to put Olsen on to get to Harris. Might be talking about that now, because out goes Huff from behind the plate. Only 14 pitches in the inning for Kittredge. Atlanta's up there hacking. And again, because of the ghost runner to start, you knew they were going to have their opportunity. A Jackson Holiday throwing error, and the Orioles do have the most unearned runs attached to their name of any team in the American League. Playing against a National League opponent tonight. They're trailing 4-3 in the 10th. And it looks like they will pitch to Olsen. At least they'll attempt to get him behind in the count. Long, lanky left-hand batter. The pitch is taken on the outside corner. Man, strike-throwing machine all of a sudden is Kittredge. Grant Wolfram is up in the bullpen for Baltimore. Atlanta's got action now, too. 4-3 Braves in the 10th. Here it comes from Kittredge. Swing, and it's banged away foul to the left side. Nothing in two to count. A night of kicking themselves for the Orioles. All these opportunities to score more and more and more after they had a 3-2 lead, and it never happened. Now they're down 4-3. Second and third. Two out. The two-strike pitch. Low and inside. Nice backhand pick by Huff, who will discard that baseball. Gets a fresh one from the home plate umpire, James Hoy, who has been overturned six times tonight.
1: O's are 5-for-5.
0: Chadwick Trump take a bow. Outfield straight up. 1-2 pitch. Swing, high drive. Right center field. Olsen blows it open. Three-run home run right center field with two strikes on him. Boy, that ball was center cut, and he did not miss. Olsen's 27th of the year, and it's now 7-3 Atlanta. Just when you thought Kittredge had successfully gotten through. Who had two strikes, an all-star player, Matt Olson, deposits one over the wall in right center. A four-run top of the 10th, and Craig Albernaz makes a slow walk. He will go to the mound and make this pitching change here. Kittredge facing five batters, and again, didn't throw a lot of pitches. But now, oh my goodness, that last one, would he love to have that one back. Three-run jack to make it 7-3 Braves. We're back in a moment on the Orioles Radio Network.
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0: Well, a night after the Braves won a game by hitting four home runs, they're in position to win this one by hitting a couple. One of them off a native Hawaiian on Hawaiian shirt night, of all things. Rico Garcia gave up the tying blast in the eighth. Now a home run here in the 10th. It is 7-3 Atlanta. And Harris drops down a bunt against Wolfram. He'll make it to first base easily. No one was expecting that. Guy hitting 300. Just plopped one down at the third base line. A perfect bunt to reach right away against Grant Wolfram. Now, there's a lot to unpack from this one tonight, just in terms of strategy. Would you have left Trevor Rogers in there for more than 88 pitches, the way he was gunning the engine tonight? Would you have walked the lefty power hitter, Matt Olson, to load him up, even though you've got Harris, another lefty, batting, get that force play opportunity, etc.? Not hitting for power as much. I mean, it's all conjecture and it's all talk show fun. What's not fun is looking at that fourth spot in the top of the 10th. Atlanta still batting, one on for Mauricio Dubon. He'll crack one foul out of play to the right. He had kind of a low-key big play in this game. that diving play to save a couple runs in the sixth inning out there in left field. The O's thought maybe they had it won in the bottom of the ninth. We're all thinking walk-off walk with the walking man up there, Taylor Ward. He was up in the count 3-0, bases loaded. Here's a swing and a foul peg to the first base side from Dubon. He's behind 0-2. Give the reliever Hernandez credit for Atlanta. With the bases loaded, game on the line, 3-0 on the guy with the best eye in baseball. He comes back with two strikes and then gets a ground out. And even that was a hold-your-breath moment because Riley dropped it at third. The 0-2 from Wolfram, opposite field swing down the right field line, barely foul. Dubon didn't start running until that ball was almost down on the chalk. You know, even in the eighth inning, Wags, you had a walk, a steal, E2. You had Kowser at third. And surrounding that, you had three foul outs to the third baseman. You might not go an entire season and see three foul outs to a third baseman in one inning. And the O's failed to complete the rally in the ninth, and here we are. 7-3 Braves, runner going from first. The pitch hacked away foul to the right. Baltimore's left 10, 0 for their last 8 with runners in scoring position. All of that magnified because of what's happened here in the 10th. And Kittredge was almost magically out of the inning, having struck out two really good hitters in Baldwin and Albies. But he left one up to Matt Olson, who crushed it. 0-2 flicked foul back into the crowd. It's a thinning crowd now. Long game, four runs in the top of the 10th. If the Orioles have a five spot in them in the bottom of the 10th inning, going to be a lot of people making U-turns. Wolfram trying to put away Mauricio Dubon. Leg kick now, the pitch, bouncing up there, stopped by Huff. Go back to when Colton Kowser thought he had a two-run home run on a ball that whistled over the foul pole down the right field line. We all thought on replay it looked like a fair ball. If you extend with your imagination that line up above the foul pole. O's did not get that call. The motion, the 1-2 pitch pegged in the air left field, sending Beavers back. He's at the track. He'll make the catch over his left shoulder. That retires the side. O's need 4 to tie, 5 to walk it off. Braves 7, Orioles 3, middle of the 10th on the Orioles Radio Network.
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0: Well, the Braves will have Dylan Lee on the mound. He's quietly had a fantastic year with a 1.7 ERA, a 0.7 whip. Only walks about a batter per nine innings, strikes out 11 per nine innings. What he doesn't have is a save, and this is not a save situation, but it is trying to ice the cake here for Atlanta. They were down in this game, 2-0 and 3-2. Tyler O'Neill will pinch hit for Colton Cowser. You got that ghost runner at second, that's Taylor Ward. First pitch to O'Neill has been a very hot hitter. It's low 1-0. Cowser walked three times in a row in this game. He's being pinch hit for. The guy at second base right now is normally the dude that's drawing all the walks. That is Taylor Ward. Had he walked his last time up, we'd all be in our cars right now. Here's a swing and a miss by Tyler O'Neill to count 1-1. Again, the O's had Ward at the plate with the bases loaded, a 3-0 count. Hernandez roared back to get the ground ball out. 1-1, swing and a miss at a slider, 1-2. The runs allowed by Kittredge in the top of the ninth, they're all unearned because of that throwing error by Jackson Holliday, the only error the O's have made tonight. 1-2 pitch, in the center it goes, bumping down for a base hit. Stopping at third is Ward. Well, the O's are halfway there. They've got two on. They need another couple base runners now. Leody Taveras comes up. They've been riding Lee a lot of late. He has pitched three times in the last 4 days, so maybe there is some rust, says the announcer, hopefully. Braves out hitting the Orioles 11-8 right now. Both teams making one error. Riley almost made that second error, and that would have ended the ballgame in Baltimore's favor. He had that great recovery after he dropped the ball. Pitch it to Taveras. He'll swing and smoke it foul out of play to the right side. Nothing and one. Back to the very first inning, the O's threatened but did not score. That has kind of been the story of the night. A lot of opportunities for big innings. And it just hasn't happened. Pitch to Taveras, steered in for a strike, although a challenge is coming. Leody taps that helmet.
11: The batter is challenging.
0: We'll see if for a seventh time tonight, James Hoy is incorrect. That one is a
11: Baltimore
0: strike.
11: Will have
0: right
11: one challenge
0: on the very
11: remaining.
0: Edge. If you're looking at a map of the U.S., that is in Sacramento. About midway up. Right on the coast. Leg kick in the 0-2. Check swing. This one's down. One ball, two strikes on appeal. No swing. Boy, the crowd has gotten library quiet here. A four-run top of the 10th. Three of those runs on that one swing from Matt Olson. Lee brings a 1-2. That's taken for a called third strike up on the outside corner. And Taveras looking around like, man, I wish I could challenge that. I suppose he could have. O's have one challenge left.
1: You've got one challenge left, but if this game goes the 11th, you also get one back. So
0: yeah.
1: It's not like you're burning the last of the ball game. You know, you just credited Matt Olson with the home run, deservedly so, blows this game open. Matt Olson, to me, and Mauricio Dubon will not get credit for their two defensive plays enough tonight. Dubon with the diving play. How about the pick back in the fifth inning with runners at second and third?
0: That's a great point. It's Jeremiah Jackson pinch hits now, and he'll take low 1-0. Yeah, you've got a guy over there at first base, very much like Pete Alonso. Might not look like the most athletic first baseman, but makes every play. That was a saver. You're right. He's done that a couple times tonight. 7-3 Atlanta in the 10th. The pitch to Jackson hovers a little high.
1: That was back in the fifth inning. The Orioles had Chadwick Trump at third and Pete Alonso at second after the double.
11: Atlanta's challenging.
0: Well, yet another challenge, this time by Joey Bart, who's been a low-key hero too tonight. Ooh, at the very top of the zone, that's a strike. That one's on the North Dakota-Canada border. I mean, barely got it into the red, so it is 1-1. First and third, one out. Tying man on deck. That is Christian Encarnacion Strand. Here's the pitch. Taken high. And cast me as an optimist if you want. That's fine. But the way CES has been swinging the bat, if Jackson can finagle his way on, Encarnacion Strand against a lefty, that'd be all right. 2-1 pitch. Bloop down the right field line that's curling into the crowd, a thinning crowd here at Camden Yards, 2-2.
1: In his career, Jeremiah Jackson, 5-for-13 at the plate as a pinch hitter. He never looks overmatched in this situation.
0: No, he's had a lot of late inning lightning, that's for sure. Doesn't walk a lot, only five times all year. 2-2 the count, here's the pitch. Swing, high fly ball, left center field, it's going to stay in the yard. Tracking it is Durbin. Or at Dubon, he'll make the catch. And trotting home from third to at least get the Orioles a run is Taylor Ward. I still got Caleb Durbin on my mind from Boston. Dubon makes the catch. So, Encarnacion Strand will not bat as the tying man. That'll be left to Huff in the on-deck circle. 7-4. Orioles trying to avoid leaving 11, and the cruel irony of a guy with Strand right there in his last name being potentially the last AB. Wearing number 32 on his back, the former Cincinnati Red will swing and pound it back to the net, nothing in one. 7:05 tomorrow night, by the way. That weird pitching matchup of Elder and Young. Bryce Elder going for Atlanta. Boy, Young's been so good for Baltimore. The rock on the rubber pitch. Swing and a miss by Encarnacion Strand. The O's are down to their last strike. Now, it started out as a festive night at the ballpark for sure. The Hawaiian shirt giveaway, the opening of the Corona flag court. The O's had leads of 2-0 and 3-2, but now 7-4 in the 10th. Atlanta on top. The lefty Lee looking for his first save. The pitch, swing and it's rolled foul. Check that, not a save situation. It started out 7-3 in this inning. Lee huffing and puffing a bit. We mentioned he's pitched a lot of late. We'll go to the back of the mound with a new baseball. Wait for Dubon to go and retrieve that last foul ball, and he hurls it into the crowd. Now takes his position in left. A nod from Dubon. Lee turns his attention back to the batter with a runner at first, two down, two strikes on CES. Lee straightens, rocks, fires, swing, high fly ball, deep right center, to the track, at the wall, it is gone! It's 7-6! What an addition, Christian Encarnacion Strand. He has homered yet again. It's his third as an Oriole. Didn't clear the wall by much in right center, but out it went. And the O's back to within 7-6 in the 10th inning. Only the second home run all year allowed by Lee. Now you're asking for Sam Huff to find a way. Huff is over his last 10, having struck out 9 times. You would really start to believe in some Orioles magic if Huff can get on and turn it over to the top of the order. 3 runs in after Atlanta put 4 on the board in the top of the 10th. And Bart, the catcher, is out to have a conversation with Lee. Boy, you bring Christian Encarnacion Strand in for cash back in April. Send him to Norfolk. Break glass in case of emergency, right, to bring him up. He has just been fantastic. Homers into the second row in right center. So here is Huff. The right-handed catcher will take on the inside corner, strike one. Took a changeup. Huff did not start the game. That was Chadwick Trump. O's have already used O'Neill and Jackson as pinch hitters here in this inning. 7-6 game, the pitch is blooped foul back this way, and again, the O's are down to their last strike. Four unearned runs in the top of the 10th. That Jackson Holiday throwing error will be what'll get circled in the scorebook. Here's the 0-2. Swing and a miss, ball game's over. Got him with a slider. The O's coming close to the comeback. They can't quite get over that last hill. Your final, 7-6 in 10. Atlanta takes the opener. We're back to recap in a moment on the Orioles Radio Network.

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6: Well, the Orioles giving up four unearned runs in the top of the 10th. They do rally with three in the bottom of the 10th, but fall short 7-6. Josh Lewin and Ben Wagner back with you. Trevor Rogers pitched a wonderful ball game tonight. And of his 88 pitches, 72 of them were strikes. All he gets for that is a no decision. Rico Garcia gave up a game-tying home run in the 8th. A put-away home run was allowed by Andrew Kittredge in the 10th. That to Matt Olson, the big three-run shot. The O's had plenty of chances tonight, but they stranded 10, and they went 2 of 11 with runners in scoring position. Winning pitcher in relief, Hernandez. Kittredge, the loss in relief, no save. The time of the game was 3:13. Big Friday night crowd, 35,775. A lot of them wearing their Hawaiian shirts all throughout, and they're heading out tonight despondent because the Orioles start the homestand, a very brief homestand, with a 7-6 loss in a game that took 10 innings to play. We've got the Orioles Clubhouse up next. This is Orioles Baseball on the Orioles Radio Network.
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2: It was everybody coming to the ballpark in a festive Friday night atmosphere. Big crowd anticipated, great giveaway. And a ball game and a hot ball club coming to town on both ends. One from the senior circuit and the Orioles rolling off the road with a 4-2 road trip coming out of the All-Star break with their first home play, opening up a three-game series against Atlanta. But one home run made it 3-3, and then a three-run home run proved to be the winner for the visitors today. Drake Baldwin and then the veteran Matt Olson delivered what proved to be the difference maker in tonight's ball game after a four-run 10th inning that we'll talk about in a moment. There was some lightning. Christian Encarnacion Strand, another massive night at the plate for the Orioles, had a two-run double and a three-run home run. The three-run home run in the 10th inning that drove the Orioles within one run. But the comeback effort fell just a little bit short on a Friday night. And it's a 7-6 final score here at the ballpark in Baltimore. Ben Wagner with Josh Lewin. And there are a number of twists and turns in what was 10 innings of action-packed baseball. We can't go too far in tonight's synopsis of this baby without talking about the lefty Trevor Rogers, who was for naught after seven superb innings.
3: 88 pitches, and some would suggest maybe he should have had a few more. It was 72 of 88 that were strikes, and in fact, only 11 balls in his first six innings of work. That's not even two per inning, which is just crazy. He has now lowered his ERA, Ben, 10 starts in a row. Now, granted, it started at a very high number, but every single step of the way has just gotten better, better, better, better. And he was Mr. First Pitch Strike tonight. That was a big deal. He ended up 22 out of 26, 85%, tied for the best he's ever had as a major league starter, and he's been at this for a while. He actually began with 20 out of 22 in that department. So, yeah, he was pounding strikes. He had one little blip where he gave up a couple of runs, one on a sack fly in the fourth inning. It was a kind of a nothing burger of an inning, but they did get two runs. The O's, to their credit, struck right back. Jackson Holliday, a sack fly to make it 3-2. But it was Jackson in the bottom of the eighth that had a chance for a big hit. He fouled out to third instead, stranding Couser at third base. Every out in the eighth inning by the Orioles was on a foul out to the third baseman, Riley. That's something you might never see again in one inning. Foul out to the third baseman three times. And that same third baseman, Austin Riley, almost cost his team the game in the ninth when he dropped a ball with the bases loaded, a ground ball hit by Taylor Ward. But to Riley's credit, he recovered. He threw Ward out. That's why we headed to extra innings. And by the way, in that at-bat, it was 3-0 at one point to Taylor Ward, and he walked with the bases loaded. Would have been a walk-off walk, and there would have been no 10th inning. But in the 10th, a Jackson Holliday error opened the floodgates. That got Atlanta the lead, and then the put-away punch. Matt Olson's three-run home run off Andrew Kittredge, a ball that he left up. You just can't do that to Olson, who's now got 27 home runs for the year. And that tomahawk on the chests of the Atlanta players has all but sprung to life of late. They had four home runs in their game the night before, two home runs tonight. The O's did answer with a Christian Encarnacion Strand home run in the 10th, but because they stranded 10, the O's lose this one in 10 innings. Again, that final 7-6.
2: Yeah, really tough setback. Felt like coming around the All-Star break, the Orioles were building some momentum, but you knew you had a buzzsaw out of the break. What would you do in Houston? Orioles made it 7 in a row. Then the red-hot Boston Red Sox were waiting on the tail end of the trip. They matched the franchise record with 15 consecutive wins. The Orioles then halted history in Beantown by taking the finale in the day-night doubleheader yesterday. And you thought, all right, maybe this thing is going to get jump-started, but this is a defined pocket, which is uber important for the Orioles, not only chasing down the wild card, but trying to define where this team is headed into the All-Star break, because I am sure there are phone calls. Sure, Mike Elias is making to other teams on how to improve, but there are a lot of coveted players on this Orioles roster that might complete other ball clubs.
3: Well, since Jackson Holliday's walk-up song is Mr. Blue Skies, I'll try to channel some of that and say you're right that when you go 4-2 on the road trip at Houston and Boston, that's the win. It really is. You take two out of three, essentially, in both series on average. If in this series you also take two out of three, I think you're right where you need to be. If you just keep taking two out of three until the trade deadline, mathematically that puts the Orioles exactly at a 500 record. And from there, you're going to say gun the engine. Absolutely. So you've got a chance to take two out of three. Chris Sale does not pitch in this series. The Atlanta bullpen is spent. The Orioles, I think, are actually in very good shape for the rest of the weekend. But this one hurts. This one really should have been an Orioles win, and it was not.
2: You know who gets the gold star of this ballgame? Eliza Hernandez.
3: Yeah.
2: Because of what he did in the bullpen for Atlanta. You mentioned they were out of gas. Well, he was trying to be the rescue unit on the side of the road. Called AAA. Three innings, one hit shutout work. Even though he had to dance around a little bit of traffic, he was brilliant today, and another reason why Atlanta wins this ballgame.
3: Called up from AAA. He did a fantastic job. Yeah, those three innings really saved it for Atlanta, and they waited until just the one error made all night by the Orioles, and that's really what cost them.
2: All right, try to get it back on track on your Saturday night. You be Bryce, I will be Brandon. It's Elder and Young in the pitching matchup coming up tomorrow night. We'll talk more about game number two of this three-game series, plus the highlights on the Clubhouse Show, and we'll wrap it up here from the ballpark after the manager, Craig Albernaz, joins us still ahead. 7-6, the final score. Atlanta takes the opener over Baltimore on the Orioles Radio Network.
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2: Twists and turns of this one, very hard to nail it down and take you through the biggest turning points of the night. They're brought to you by PNC Bank. Patience is a winning strategy in baseball and in banking. PNC Bank, brilliantly boring since 1865. Trevor Rogers, he was dealing, ripped through a 1-2-3 first inning against Atlanta. And the Orioles were looking to strike early on. In the second inning, a guy that's been with the ball club less than a week, Christian Encarnacion Strand, homered twice in Boston and got an early plate appearance with the chance to do damage for the Birds. 2-2. That's ripped up the left field line, screaming into the corner, down for a base hit. That'll get the Birds on the board. Tavares is in. Here comes Holiday. He will score. Christian Encarnacion Strand. He arrived in Birdland with a big blast in Boston. He arrives in Charm City, and he sizzles one into the left field corner, and the Orioles have a 2-0 jump on Atlanta.
8: What a ruckus crowd on this Friday night here in downtown Baltimore. They were loving it, welcoming the new guy with open arms, maybe open wings, the way that they were flying high early on. We fast forward into the bottom of the third inning. Pete Alonso at the plate, but Michael Harris Jr. went racing back to the wall, leaping into the air. robbed Alonso of a tremendous drive as well. And that gave Atlanta a chance to nibble back into this ballgame. Mauricio Dubon had a sacrifice fly that got Atlanta on the board, trimming down the Orioles' 2-1 lead. And then Austin Riley came to the plate right after.
3: 1-2 from Rogers. Ground ball heading up the middle. Base hit. That'll tie the game. Rounding third, coming home is Harris. Stopping at first with a ground ball RBI hit is Riley. It's 2-2. And the two out issues just continue for Trevor Rogers.
8: That's okay. He would minimize the damage despite that two-out trouble. Jackson Holliday would lift a sacrifice fly and get the Birds back on top with a 3-2 score. Dylan Beavers made a great defensive catch in the top of the fifth inning that kept the Orioles in front by a run, and Trevor Rogers continued to deal. Rogers would strike out Atlanta in the fifth inning and preserve the one-run advantage. And then Mauricio Dubon really changed the ballgame with a plunging grab in shallow left field, denying the Orioles a couple of runs in that moment. One for sure, maybe two with the two-out situation, and we stayed. Baltimore 3 and Atlanta 2. Orioles turned a big double play. Trevor Rogers was rolling through the sixth inning and then into the seventh. Rogers again dominant against Atlanta. The Orioles would go to the bullpen into the eighth inning. Relievers on the mound, and how about Drake Baldwin on the heels of a Rookie of the Year campaign? 1-2. That's golfed in the air. Hit pretty well out to right field. Tavares going back, turning around. It is gone. Number 20 stings. It ties this game 3-3 off the bat of Drake Baldwin. He went down about shin high and lifted that ball into right center field and got just enough of it on a night where the ball was carrying. He slips it out of the ballpark and tied this game 3-3. Well, Tyler Wells had to come in relief, and he struck out Mike Yastrzemski to end the ninth inning, and that then forced us into extra innings. When Jeff Jarvis was at third base, there was a fielding error made by Jackson Holliday as he tried to force a potential double play opportunity, but he airmailed it over Gunnar Henderson racing over to cover second base. That allowed Atlanta to pick up a run and break a 3-3 game in the 10th inning. It was 4-3. At the moment, the inning continued. There was massive traffic on when the veteran, Matt Olson, came to the plate.
3: 1-2 pitch. Swing, high drive, right center field. Olson blows it open. Three-run home run right center field with two strikes on him. Boy, that ball was center cut, and he did not miss. Olson's 27th of the year. And it's now 7-3 Atlanta.
8: Yeah, that was an absolute shot in the kidneys against the Orioles, that blow from the veteran, a guy that's been in the big leagues for a decade, nearly won an MVP after his monster season a few years ago where he led Major League Baseball with 54 long wins and driving in 139. Well, he's not going to get to 54 this year, but he's got 27, and that was an absolute gut punch against the Birds. Forcing the 10th inning, the Orioles had an opportunity, the automatic runner at second base, and with one down in the frame, Jeremiah Jackson lobbed a ball into the outfield that cashed in Taylor Ward, tagging and coming down the line. And the Orioles then had a couple on when Christian Encarnacion Strand tried to pump some life back into the ballpark.
3: Lee straightens, rocks, fires, swing, high fly ball, deep right center, to the track, at the wall, it is gone! It's 7-6! What an addition, Christian Encarnacion Strand. He has homered yet again. It's his third as an Oriole. Didn't clear the wall by much in right center, but out it went.
8: Three home runs in the last 5 days for Christian Encarnacion Strand, and now the Orioles have 122 on the season. The home run count brought to you by Ground Loop Geothermal. This season, not all the magic is on the field, but under. Let the ground you walk on heat and cool your home. That would be the closest that the Orioles would come. A massive home run by Encarnacion Strand. His third of the work week, 7-6 the final, and a really tough setback after the Orioles had a 2-0 lead and a 3-2 lead and then fall 7-6 in extra innings. For the Orioles in extra innings this season, they now are 3-5 on the year. Birds back to four games under the 500 mark at 50-54 on the season. Meanwhile, Atlanta continues to roll. They've now won 7 out of the last 9 and they're 19 games over the 500 mark at 61-42 on the year. On the other side of the break, we'll head downstairs and hear from the manager, Craig Albernez, right after this on the Orioles Radio Network.
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3: A disappointing loss. The Orioles 7-6 on the wrong side tonight. Craig Albernez is already standing by to talk to the media. Let's listen in.
17: It's definitely a tough one. Raj was outstanding tonight. Threw the ball extremely well, real efficient, pounding the strike zone. Now, he did an outstanding job for us. And 1-2 count to Olsen with two outs, just one more pitch, but Olsen put it in seats.
18: It seemed like the Braves made an awful lot of really excellent plays in the first 9 innings. You think that that was basically the difference?
17: Yeah, I mean, the plays that stand out was obviously Michael Harris robbing Peter, the home run, Doobie making a sliding catch to shut down the inning, and then Albie's backhand play on Beavers. But yeah, like those plays, especially the Doobie one and Michael Harris one, were that kind of swayed the game.
19: What went into the decision to pull Trevor Rogers at 88 pitches after 7?
17: Yeah, he did his job. Noah Penn was fresh, ready to go, and that was the decision.
19: You feel like he was out of gas there, or you just like the matchups better?
17: Yeah, he did. He went 7 strong, did his job.
20: Did he lobby at all to stay in?
17: Trevor, all our guys always lobby to stay in.
19: They intentionally walked Gunnar in the ninth. Was there a thought about intentionally walking Matt Olson? I believe first base was open.
17: Yeah, for sure. But right when, I mean, obviously we were down 3-0 to Baldwin, comes back, punches him out, punched out Albies pretty efficiently. And yeah, we were talking about it. If he fell behind, we were going to definitely put him on. But the way Kit was throwing the ball right there in the zone, like he looked really good and he got ahead of him 1-2 and just try to sneak a fastball up on him.
3: Yeah, there was in this game plenty of calculus. There's a lot of strategy going back and forth and back and forth. It's a talking sport, right? Baseball, designed to break your heart. And it does if you're an Orioles fan tonight. 7-6 in 10, the final. Back to put a lid on this one in just a moment is Ben Wagner. This is Orioles Baseball on the Orioles Radio Network.
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8: 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Ben Wagner, Josh Lewin, to close up shop here tonight. Birds fall in extra innings. For the eighth time this season, the Orioles are now 3-5. In extra sessions. Try to flip the switch pretty quickly. We'll turn to a guy that's been great this season, Brandon Young. 8 up and just 2 down. A solid .325 earned run average for the Birds right-hander. And he'll square off against Atlanta's Bryce Elder. Even record at 6 with a .406 earned run average. Pre-game coverage begins from Oriole Park on your Saturday night at 6:30 prior to the 7:05 first pitch. Tonight in extras, your final score. As we say goodnight from Oriole Park, the Atlanta Braves 7 and the Baltimore Orioles 6. For Kyle Bryan back at Baseball Control right here in the broadcast booth with us, Ryan Leshko, my broadcast partner, Josh Lewin. 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
0: Some of your award winners for these five superlative mid-season honors that I'm about to dish out. Let's begin with this. Newcomer of the year, not named Olivia Miles.
1: That's a good one. I got to go with the number one overall pick, AZ Fudd, who won the three-point competition. She was, I mean, just crushing. And look, the Dallas Wings are a really good team. Paige Beckers obviously has been there. I like what they've got cooking there in Dallas. I don't think that they're there just yet, right? They're not ready just yet, but they're going to be really good. I'm going to go with her just because, one, she was the number one overall pick, and she just won a three-point competition.
0: Hey, now, I have them in my championship contender tier, tier number two on Mia's WNBA tiers here on game night. So let's note that for the Dallas Wings. But with that said, there's a reason, Q. I didn't say rookie of the year, not named Olivia Miles, who, of course, is the front runner for the award. I said newcomer of the year. And while this player is eligible for the all-rookie team, Sydney Taylor has been playing pro basketball now for 2 years. Last year, she played in both Lithuania and Poland, started her college career at UMass, spent her final season playing for Jeff Walls at Louisville. Sydney Taylor playing for the Chicago Sky, who unfortunately are not going to be making any headlines anytime soon, averaging over 14 points per game. Went undrafted. No one knew who she was. She's shooting 45% from the floor. She's shooting 34% from three. She is a walking bucket. You may remember she went off against the Indiana Fever for a 40 burger not too long ago. 31 points against the Liberty on Wednesday night. She's a baller. She's my newcomer of the year. Not named Olivia Miles. Let's keep it moving.
1: I like it.
0: Expansion draft pickup of the year. The player who was selected in the expansion draft, who was the best pickup by either the Portland Fire or the Toronto Tempo, Q.
1: Oh, man. Yeah, you got me on that one.
0: You weren't following the expansion draft?
1: Mabry wasn't picked up by then.
0: So Mabry technically was selected, but because she then was given a max contract, she did have an opportunity to have
1: the baller.
0: Match it.
1: She's the baller.
0: We're
1: so
0: gonna
1: that
0: get
1: would
0: back
1: have been
0: to
1: my
0: her.
1: Pick. Okay.
0: We're
1: going to
0: get back to her. Don't worry. Okay. My pick is not just because, unfortunately, she's now lost for the season because of a torn ACL. Sarah Ashley Barker, the former Georgia and Alabama standout, who went from playing 14 minutes a night in Los Angeles last year to 25 minutes a night for Alex Sarama and the Portland Fire, averaging over 10 points per game, close to five rebounds, close to three assists per contest. It's a darn shame that we won't get to see her balling out, but Sarah Ashley Baller is my expansion draft pickup
1: of the
0: year.
1: I like that. That's good stuff. I can roll with that one.
0: This next one, a lot of nominees. The viral moment of the year.
1: There can only be one.
0: It's only one.
1: It's got to be Sophie Cunningham, right? It's got to be. It's got to be the Sophie Cunningham point. I mean, there could be others, but that's the one that everyone thinks of off top.
0: It is Sophie Cunningham. The honorable mention goes to Benaija Laney Hamilton's shoe throw, who throws a shoe in the New York Liberty's loss to the Toronto Tempo. This next one, Sam Darnold of the year, a.k.a. the player who just needed a couple of years to mature, season up, and now they're balling.
1: Jessica Shepherd. No doubt about it, Dallas Wings, balling.
0: Or Marina Mabry. Marina Mabry, part of that three-point contest here tonight, and of course, went from last year in Connecticut, a little bit of a breakout year, maybe kind of, in which she was averaging close to 15 points per game, now averaging 21, and of course, tied the single-game record 53 points against the Los Angeles Sparks earlier this month in a single game.
1: Yeah, no, I'm still rocking with Jessica Shepherd.
0: I am too.
1: I've seen her absolutely just control and own the Aces. So anyone that does that to that team, I got to go ahead and give her some kind of award.
0: I had them as co-winners
1: there
0: of the award, to be fair, here on the notepad.
1: So they were Jason Kidd and Grant Hill.
0: Well said.
1: That's what you're saying.
0: Yes, and we appreciate both those players for all that they did to the game and all they have done for the game ever since. This final one, mess of the year. We know the W. It's not just about what is going on the court. It's about what's going on off the court. A lot of different ways we can go with this one, Q.
1: Chicago Sky, LA Sparks, Kennedy Carter, or Phoenix Mercury. or other Kathy Engelbert?
0: Oh, I was going to go with other Kathy Engelbert. I figured that's all encompassing. There's a
1: there
0: lot
1: you
0: of different
1: go.
0: Things. That connects to Alyssa Thomas versus Caitlin Clark. That connects to the Chicago Sky not having a practice facility ready for the All-Star game this week. Yeah, a lot of all roads lead back to the commissioner embattled. And of course, the report from our Alexa Philippou this morning that at least in some circles, some stakeholders of the WNBA questioning the leadership of the W at this point.
1: Those are good ones. WNBA All-Star Breaks Awards Midseason Reports given out by Mia O'Brien. Fantastic stuff here as always. Represent the W here on game night. LeBron James to the 76ers. What all does that mean? That's next on game night on ESPN Radio, the all new ESPN app, SiriusXM, Channel 80.
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0: I'm Mia O'Brien. LeBron James is headed to Philadelphia. He has plans to sign with the Philadelphia 76ers for a two-year, $8 million deal, according to Arsham Sharania. In-depth analysis and what it means for Joel Embiid coming up throughout the hour right here on ESPN Radio. WNBA All-Star Week festivities are underway in Chicago in the last 2 hours. This year's number one overall pick, AZ Fudd, won this year's three-point contest, draining 30 in the final round and defeating the Portland Fire's Bridget Carlton. Tomorrow's All-Star Game tips off at 8:30 p.m. from the United Center on ABC and Disney+. That is an Eastern Standard Time 8:30 p.m. tip. Full Friday night of baseball in the majors. Cam Schlittler picked up his 10th win of the year. He goes 7 1/3 as the Yankees pick up a 1-0 win over the Phillies in Philadelphia. That lone run courtesy of a Paul Goldschmidt solo shot in the fourth. Yankees and Phillies can be heard right here on Sunday Night Baseball on ESPN Radio. Tarik Skubal struck out 12 in what could be his final start for the Tigers in a 2-1 win over the Royals. Cubs beat the Pirates in 10-3-2. Braves beat the Orioles in extras 7-6. Rays thumped the Guardians 11-3. Red Sox win again 6-4 over the Blue Jays. Three games still currently in progress. The Astros putting the finishing touches on a 9-5 win over the White Sox. The Angels trail the Giants 2-1 in the third. And the Rockies just wrapped up a 5-2 win over the Brewers. For more scores and analysis, check out ESPN.com and that all-new ESPN app. Wall-to-wall, coast-to-coast coverage of LeBron James' decision coming your way next right here on Game Night with Q Myers and yours truly on ESPN Radio.
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0: fourth rookie to ever compete. This is SportsCenter All Night. Chris Lewis here on ESPN Radio. Major League Baseball, another headline series. The Dodgers out of the All-Star break. Yankees, then Phillies, then Mets. But they kept the wins coming.
1: Tucker standing tall ahead of the 1-1. Here it is. Tucker hits it hard in the air to deep right field. Going back bench, he will turn. It's gone! Oh, how much did Kyle Tucker need a swing like that? His eighth home run of the year. A two-run shot to give the Dodgers some breathing room in the eighth.
0: AM 570 LA Sports 4-2 final. Dodgers double the Mets. How about with the Brewers? They got upended by the Rockies.
2: Here's the 3-1, and it's driven down the right field line. That's a base hit. It's into the corner. Let's see how fast Mickey can run. He's going to get the go sign at third base. Here's the relay. There won't be a throw. It's an RBI pinch hit double for TJ Rumfield. The Rockies expand their lead. It's 5-2.
0: That call on 850 KOA is the Rockies beat the Brewers 5-2. It was Rumfield who got the big RBI single, but Jake McCarthy in the game had his seventh triple of the season. For the Brewers, it snaps a streak of 12 straight series opening wins at home. That was the largest streak in Major League Baseball. But coming up next, reaction continues to pour in with LeBron James choosing the 76ers. This is SportsCenter All Night, right here on ESPN Radio.
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1: 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Every year, West Virginia's Division of Natural Resources manages thousands of acres of public land and water, ensuring the future of our great natural resources in the Mountain State. 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When you buy a hunting or fishing license or take a stroll in our forest to view wildlife, you're enjoying what the DNR has made possible. 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
1: 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Welcome back to West Virginia Outdoors. We're live this morning in the Greer Lime Company studio, West Virginia's source for high-quality quick lime, hydrated lime, and chemical-grade limestone. We're talking this morning about the impact of Tuesday's floods, particularly in Lewis and Upshur County. And from Buckhannon, with Longspur Tracking, is Sean Butler, longtime friend of the show, who has been busy this week. Sean, how you doing, man?
10: Pretty good. How are you doing, Chris?
1: I am well. First of all, did your home incur any water damage, or are you a victim of this as well, or were you fortunate to escape it?
10: Well, we're fortunate. Our house sits up on a hill above Turkey Run, and we got a little bit of water in our basement, but nothing like what we're seeing around the county.
1: Oh, no question. Well, that's good for you that you're not having to deal with it as well. But I noticed on your social media pages you had been sharing a lot of the pictures and video that you had observed this week. Talk first of all about where all have you been, and because you mentioned that you put about 50 miles in just kind of documenting and checking on people this week. Talk a little bit about what you were doing there.
10: Well, the week started out, we couldn't, the first evening, about the only place we could get to was to go over the mountain, which is Buckhannon Mountain, and drop down into the Buchanan Run, Hackers Creek area, Lewis County, because I needed to get down there and check on one of my elderly uncles. And when we dropped off Buchanan Mountain, I was telling Chrissy and JC that I just have never seen water destruction up that high on the mountain before. Even in 1985, it wasn't like this. So we got down there and finally figured out my uncle was good, that everybody was safe. So we came back up here to Buchanan and had to wait for water to recede before we could venture out the next morning. And we decided to go over to my old home grounds around the Stone Coal area and just try to get in there. We had been contacted to, they possibly needed some drone help down in there. So we just decided to drop in there and see if we could give some help. And it was a pretty adventure getting down in there. Pretty good adventure.
11: Well, it looked like from some of the pictures that you shared, I noticed there was one bridge. It looked like it was gone. Did a bridge get wiped out over in there?
10: Yes, you had where Stone Coal Creek empties into Stone Coal Lake. There's two huge, like 12-foot tall culverts built into the ground. I mean, the state years ago put them in with concrete, and it just wiped these culverts out. Now, mind you, they're like 40-foot long, 12-foot high, and it just absolutely scoured them out of the ground. Golly. So now there's a 20-foot deep trench right there that's separating Upshur from Lewis County in that area. So, yes, that's why we had to do some circling back through some backcountry and just to get down in to the Linger Run, Bull Run area of Stone Coal.
11: I saw a picture, too, and I shared this morning on Facebook and Twitter. It was a picture. Is that Stone Coal Lake that is literally looks like you could walk across the debris on it?
10: Yes, it is. That's Stone Coal Lake. That's the Bull Run arm that's coming out of Lewis and Upshur, and then the Stone Coal Creek arm, which I didn't video, was just stacked with litter the same way from flood debris. So
11: I'm not familiar with Stone Coal. Do they have a dam where they can release that through, or is that going to have to be at some point scoured off the top? How do they get rid of that?
10: I don't know how they're going to get rid of that. I've never really seen it fill up like that. It's Stone Coal is a small reservoir. It's owned by Mon Power, mm-hmm. and managed by West Virginia DNR. So I don't know how they're going to clean that up. That's going to take quite the effort.
11: Yeah, and you know, we're sitting here talking about cleaning up the lake so we can go fishing when there are people that have no house. So I don't want to be disrespectful in that regard. This is certainly a secondary thought, but for the purpose of this show, this is what we talk about. But how do you – there will be no fishing there for a while, it doesn't look to me like. It's certainly not in that particular set of water.
10: No, not in that area. And I'm not for sure how every hollow on the lake looks like. I don't know how much sediment was washed in. I mean, it's going to completely change the dynamic of all the coves. It will be interesting to see what happened. I've never seen that much water come down through there before.
11: Yeah, and that one picture, if you check it out on either Sean's page or on my social media, that one picture sort of tells the tale. You literally could, it looks like you could walk across the water on the debris. It's from one shore to the other. Just amazing. We're talking to Sean Butler with Longspur Tracking this morning. We got to take a break. We'll be back in a moment to continue the conversation right after this. If you've never had the experience of a fall king salmon or a brown trout run, then I have your next big fishing adventure. 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
11: It's West Virginia Outdoors, brought to you by Dawson's Home Center in Berkeley Springs, your local Ace Hardware and Massey Ferguson Tractor Dealer on WEPM and WCST, the Panhandle News Network. Mm-hmm. Welcome back to West Virginia Outdoors. Chris Lawrence with you. We're talking this morning about the impact of the flooding of... this week in Lewis and Upshur counties. Sean Butler with Longspur Tracking is with us. Sean, when you put the drone in the air, what was it? That seemed to give a whole different perspective to what you were dealing with and really brought home just how impactful this flood was.
10: Yes, you know, as a kid and in 1985, you know, I looked out the front window and what I saw is what I saw. You know, and then you got to go see the aftermath afterwards, helping everybody clean up. But now with the drone, you know, you're getting the same bird's eye view that some of the government agencies are getting when they're doing flyovers and stuff. And you can actually see the expanse of the water, just how far it goes. And, you know, we got a lot of comments on social media about, you know, people just didn't realize that. Just from a couple counties over, how impactful this was, because they didn't get rain. My aunt in Braxton County said she didn't get a drop of rain, and heard up here that we were just getting hammered. But that drone does really change the perspective, and it's an amazing tool.
11: I know that there wasn't a whole lot said about this, but the National Weather Service did check over at Stonewall Jackson Lake. On the possibility that a tornado touched down. Brian Hughes, our Metro News meteorologist, tells me that turned out to not have been a tornado, but straight line winds. But still, if it was powerful enough for NWS to send people, it was pretty bad. And I just saw a post on social media that somebody was canceling their tournament this weekend at Stonewall Jackson just because of the level of debris over there.
10: Yes. Yeah, because the country, the way Stone Cold Lake and Stonewall Jackson sit, they're just separated by one mountain. And this storm really just parked over the Buchanan Mountain area and just dumped. I mean, we got 4.7 inches in about 35 to 40 minutes. And Buchanan itself had received 3 inches earlier in the day. Buchanan was flooding, and we're just a mile outside of Buchanan, but Buchanan was flooding in the morning before we even got to 4.7 inches of rain on Turkey Run, which is just north of Buchanan, by about a mile, air mile. So this rain just set, dumped on this one mountain range, and water came to Buchanan, it went to Stone Coal, and it went to Stonewall Jackson. And it's just amazing how it affected this small area, but absolutely destroyed a lot of it.
14: The other thing that I think is interesting, too, is unlike, you know, I covered a flood in Boone County here the other day, this last mm-hmm. month, and when floods hit down there, it's a matter of just the runoff comes off the mountain, and it, you know, doubles the capacity of the rain.
10: Yes. But
14: Buchanan and Weston, even though Buchanan's on a higher plane, they are on sort of a plane. It's a lot flatter, and you don't have that kind of runoff with the velocity that they get it in the coal fields. But I think that was the reason that the water took forever to recede. I mean, even the day after, it was still standing there.
10: Yeah, so that's what happens here in Buchanan for sure. You know, areas like Little Sand Run, which was a devastated area, empty into the Buchanan, Jawbone Creek, which runs through Buchanan, Turkey Run, all these big tributaries flooded on the day of the rain, and it all rushed down into the Buchanan and backed the Buchanan River up. We crested the next morning, and then downtown Buchanan's flooded with the river crest. So, you know, it was a twofold event here in Upshur County. You know, Weston and Lewis County, they dealt with the flash flood. It came up, it went down, and they were getting into cleanup the next morning. Here in Buchanan, it took a good 48 hours from the rain before people could really start getting into places and start cleaning up.
14: We talked about Stone Coal and the Stone Coal WMA over there. I noticed that there was quite a bit of damage to some of the infrastructure over there that the DNR is going to have to get in there and clean up as well.
10: Yeah, we couldn't even see any of the boat docks, I mean, or launches, I should say. They were well underwater. So there's going to be a lot of debris as the lake draws down on those. That arm where you saw all the debris is a popular area for people to launch kayaks. So that's going to be a while before people can use that section. The Upshur Lewis County end where we were at, with the culverts washed out, I don't know how long they're going to keep that road closed. We were talking to some of the DOH guys, and they were saying maybe they could set metal or steel plates, but you know, it was 40 foot wide. I don't think there's any steel plates in the world that's going to span that.
14: None that we could afford.
10: No, that's for sure. That's for sure. So I don't know. I mean, you know, the Lewis County end of the lake, there is a nice boat launch over there, and I'm sure it was well underwater. We haven't made it over that far yet.
14: So that just access to that whole area is going to be problematic probably for, well, months to come, I would think.
10: Yes. Yes, because, and, you know, on the, we call it the Buchanan end. It's Stone Coal Road that comes off of Brushy Fork Road, if people are familiar with the area. There was one business in the, we call it the Stone, growing up, it was the Stone Coal Canyon because that's what it was. All the nice level farmland just all of a sudden drops off into Stone Coal Creek. You know, not very tall mountains. It's only 300-400 feet tall, but it's all straight up and down. And that Stone Coal Canyon was absolutely obliterated. And unfortunately, that's where the two fatalities occurred.
14: Mm-hmm.
10: There were campgrounds in there. People were living, workers living in campers. And from what I could see, I mean, it was just totally destroyed from one end to the other.
14: I figure I saw a picture. I think the National Guard put out a picture, and it was a big pile of debris that had several campers wadded up in it, just almost like somebody wadded up a piece of paper and threw it in there. It was incredible.
10: Yes. And, yeah, Stone Cold Creek's a swift little creek, a mountain creek, when it's low. So when it filled that canyon up, and it's not that wide. The Stone Cold Canyon's not 75 to 80 yards wide in places. Until you start getting down to the lake, towards the lake, where it widens out to maybe 150 yards wide before it empties into the lake. So you're just dealing with a canyon. It's like a out west flash flood that you see. It's just a very unique area of West Virginia, and man, it took a hit.
14: We were talking this morning to Sean Butler with Long Spur Tracking. Sean, hang on. We're going to take our final break. We'll be back to wrap up the conversation in a moment, right after this.
0: In 1914, the same year the first commercial flight soared and the Panama Canal opened, Greer Industries was born. Herbert and Agnes Greer began in Morgantown, West Virginia, striking the first pick into the limestone formation that would become the backbone of one of the state's great industrial legacies. From the roads we drive on, the buildings we build, and the communities we serve, Greer Industries has been delivering quality for decades. At Greer Industries, we've been improving lives for more than a century.
1: In West Virginia, wildlife is for everyone, and the West Virginia DNR works to keep it that way. Every year, West Virginia's Division of Natural Resources manages thousands of acres of public land and water, ensuring the future of our great natural resources in the Mountain State. Our state is a haven for all species of wildlife, game and non-game, and draws thousands each year to enjoy our rich outdoor heritage. When you buy a hunting or fishing license or take a stroll in our forest to view wildlife, you're enjoying what the DNR has made possible. The West Virginia DNR, working to ensure wildlife is for everyone.
14: You're listening to West Virginia Outdoors, presented by the Hatfield-McCoy Trails on Metro News, the voice of West Virginia.
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14: A few minutes left to go on the program this morning. Chris Lawrence with you. We're live this morning in the Greer Lime Company studio, West Virginia's source for high-quality quick lime, hydrated lime, and chemical grade limestone. I'm out of town next weekend, so we'll have a best of show or a previously enjoyed program. So I hope you'll still tune in because it's better the second time around. That's what I always like to say. Sean Butler with Longspur Tracking is with us today. Did you get an opportunity to go anywhere other than over to Stone Coal, or have you been out into any other areas that people would be thinking about if they know that area well?
10: Well, we were on the Little Sand Run drainage in Buckhannon. We ran over the fly the drone helped one couple look for some dogs that were missing. And once again, you know, it's just one of those small drainages that's probably 2 miles long and just absolutely hammered. I mean, the water force coming down that small drainage had moved vehicles 2 miles and lodged them up against sides of trees on the side of the hill. It's just unbelievable how a small meandering creek can become a raging river in just a few minutes.
14: The night that this happened, I know the guys in the newsroom, I was in bed because I had to get up the next morning, but they were telling me they were listening to Broadcastify with all the scanner traffic, and there was some mm-hmm. talk about situations down around, they called it the game farm, obviously the wildlife center. Was there any impact that far down south of Buckhannon there, or was that just a point of reference? Was there anything down in that area that got impacted?
10: That may have been just a point of reference because we haven't heard of anything out that way.
14: That's what I thought, yeah.
10: Yeah, like I said, it's just a small area that was just hit so hard, this Buckhannon Mountain area, which is it was just unbelievable. My aunt had come to Buckhannon to shop at Walmart with her son, and as they went home, they lived down towards Weston. They were trapped overnight on Quarter H at the bottom of Buckhannon Mountain, and it was just a river. I mean, the Quarter H is still intact, but like all the gravel berms are gone. I'm sure there's some unstable areas in the pavement and stuff, but that Quarter H just become a river running off of Buckhannon Mountain
14: and that
10: was into Stone Cold Creek.
14: And that wasn't the only place. I mean, there were several places that Quarter H was covered up with water that following morning.
10: Yes. Yeah. It's it was incredible, that Lewis County area. It just, I mean, the Walmart at the West and X had 4 feet of water in it. I mean, and when you go through there, you look at that and you're like, where did 4 feet of water come from?
14: That was, well, when I saw that video of the Walmart, somebody in Walmart wading water down aisle number 4, that's when I knew that this was not just a minor deal. That convinced me immediately. If it's flooding the major discount store, then everything's flooded, and I was correct. So
10: yes. Yeah. I mean, you know, a lot of these newer stores were built after 1985. They had to go through FEMA planning, get elevation certificates, and we're not supposed to flood. So I guess that Mother Nature kind of showed us, you know.
14: Nobody consulted the good Lord with that plan, I suppose.
10: Exactly.
14: All right. Well, Sean, I know people appreciate the work that you did to come and help them out in a time of need. You all hang in there, and more help is on the way for everybody up in that part of the state.
10: Yeah, and I just want to shout out real quick. You know, we were in the right place, right time to haul some water and help people with drones. But you know, you got the DOH out there, the National Guard, all of our police officers and our natural resource police officers. They're the real heroes in this.
14: Gotta leave it right there, man. Good talking to you. We'll talk down the road.
10: Hey, you're welcome. We'll see you, Chris.
14: All right, Sean Butler there. Gotta go, everybody. Have a great week here in the West Virginia outdoors.
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3: Second time's a charm. I'm Daria Albinger, Fox News. After the first one abruptly ended in gunfire, the White House Correspondents' Dinner was finally held last night.
4: As I said 3 months ago, the show must go on. We were back... We were backstage, and we both wanted to just have it go on, whether it was 2 o'clock, 3 o'clock in the morning, it didn't matter.
3: More from Fox's Christina Coleman.
5: First jokes was about HHS Secretary RFK Jr., who has been known to make some headlines over roadkill.
4: Delicious beef tenderloins, very special beef. And I want you all to know that Bobby Kennedy is right here. Personally ran over the cow in his car.
5: And he also roasted California Senator Adam Schiff, who he has mocked many times before, and he certainly didn't hold back.
4: I hate some people. You know, I shouldn't say this. I'm not supposed to hate. I'm supposed to love everybody. But he's a terrible person.
5: He did address the safety and security concerns and gave a big shout out to the U.S. Secret Service and law enforcement and just thanking them for protecting and serving and keeping everybody safe.
3: The gunman, Cole Allen, is still being held. The president says the U.S. is locked and loaded as he mulls a massive strike against Iran. Fox's Jared Halperin.
6: Despite 2 weeks of sustained strikes from both the U.S. and Iran, President Trump says talks between the two countries are continuing.
4: They cannot have a nuclear weapon. If they have even a thought of a nuclear weapon, we will just continue to go at much higher levels. But we are talking right now, and we'll see what comes of it.
6: The president says he could still order a massive strike on Iran, but also tells reporters, despite the upcoming midterm elections, he is in no hurry, adding, we have to do it right. At the White House, Jared Halpern, Fox News.
3: And again, there have been nearly 2 weeks of U.S. strikes on Iran. 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
25: Temperatures being 30 degrees above average.
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28: Good Saturday morning. It is July 25th, and with your news, I'm Clint Gage. On Wednesday, July 29th, from 6 p.m. to 12 midnight, the West Virginia State Police will be conducting a sobriety checkpoint in Berkeley County. The sobriety checkpoint will be located on U.S. Route 11, Williamsport Pike, between Grade Road and Broad Lane. The secondary location will be in the 2300 block of U.S. Route 11, Winchester Avenue, in the Martinsburg area of Berkeley County. During the checkpoint, drivers will be checked for any other traffic infractions as well. This project is funded through the Commission on Drunk Driving Prevention. House Speaker Roger Hanshaw, acting on behalf of a majority of legislators, is formally requesting Governor Patrick Morrisey convene a special session specifically to remove Delegate Elliot Pritt from office following sex crime allegations. Hanshaw sent a letter requesting the special session on August 10th for the limited purpose of considering and acting upon a resolution to expel Delegate D. Elliot Pritt from membership in the West Virginia House of Delegates. At Thursday's Berkeley County Commission meeting, Commissioner Hardy talked about reaching out to representatives from Lewis and Upshur counties regarding the damaging floods.
29: Saw areas flooded they've never seen flood before. So I did have a conversation with him this morning. He said the waters are just now starting to recede. I think they just kind of came out of rescue mode. They're waiting for the waters to recede to get into cleanup mode. So I told him I would be in contact with him and Adam Berkhammer. I'm sure we can reach out to the commissioners from both of those counties to see if there's anything Berkeley County can do to help, and we'll kind of stay on top of that and maybe have some information going out in the next day or two.
28: President Gokenauer added this.
30: And in reference to the flooding across the state of West Virginia, I reached out yesterday to Randy Lilly, our emergency management office, and he reached out to the state to see what the needs were. And currently, it's like this, hang tight until we really determine what they need. 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
0: This is a part of the state that normally doesn't get hit like this. So you can imagine how hard the rains were coming down in order for this to happen. 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So.
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9: Here is your Panhandle News Network forecast. Today will bring partly sunny skies and pleasant conditions with a high of 81 tonight. Expect mostly cloudy skies with fog reducing visibilities late and a low of 63. Tomorrow the weather will turn cloudy and more humid with a chance of a thunderstorm in some areas in the afternoon. The high temperature will reach 83. With your Panhandle News Network forecast, I'm meteorologist Joe Lundberg.
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11: 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Let's get right into this segment. We hear from a local ministry that helps the homeless. Get some more information about a plane crash in Jefferson County. Talk to NCTC's Mark Madison and a preview of an event coming up on Friday. Let's listen back.
12: Final day of the work week, especially after the busy Thursday that we had. Marsha Kavalik to my right. I'm Luke Wicks. Good morning, Marsha.
11: Luke, you are a rock star getting that story started. It yesterday, there was a plane crash in the Middleway area. We were on it, you know, pretty immediately, thanks to one of our listeners, Jeff, who also provided us with some information. There is an update this morning because the FAA has started its initial reporting, you know, nothing definitive, but just identifying the nature of the plane and where it was registered and that. The injuries were priority two, which is serious, could be life-threatening. One individual was flown off from the scene, the other taken by ambulance, because I did make contact with the sheriff's office and got that update. There will probably not be an update on their conditions. That generally doesn't happen because of HIPAA.
12: Right.
11: But hats off to the first responders. And if you go to panhandlenewsnetwork.com, you can see two stories. One is this morning's update. Yesterday's story is there as well, and it's got embedded sound from the scanners.
12: And if we have some time towards the bottom of the hour, we'll play some of that sound here as well. But again, if you want to jump on the story, if you missed it yesterday, panhandlenewsnetwork.com. But let's get the show started, Marsha. We're pleased to be joined by our first guest here in studio.
11: So happy she could come over to be in studio with us. Brooke Grossman is the executive director of Jefferson County Community Ministries. Good morning.
13: Good morning.
11: Thanks for being on with us.
13: Thanks for having me back.
11: So, you know, the big news statewide is the flooding that is happening, you know, in the north central area. You guys had a bit of a flooding incident, too.
13: Yeah, we sure did. Thanks for reminding me.
11: Oh, sorry. I mean, pretty minor. Were you guys able to kind of recover?
13: Yeah, no, it was pretty minor. Just, you know, when it rains, it pours literally sometimes and pours straight from a pipe into
11: the
13: pun. Clothing pantry, right?
11: Oh, so it went into the pantry?
13: The clothing pantry. So we have a food pantry and a clothing pantry. So as I was sharing with you guys before we came online, water was literally just pouring out of a pipe into a room full of clothing and down a breaker box. So we were lucky that nothing critical happened. And silver lining, I think folks might have seen if they saw our Facebook page, that our staff stepped up, took care of it, and there was no disruption to service the next day, right? So all 20 different households that came in for services and our shelter guest had no idea what was going on in the basement. So that's really the best part of the whole story.
12: Yeah, absolutely. We'll talk about those services. I know we've had Jefferson County Community Ministries on before, but especially maybe listeners in Berkeley County, the breadth of those services, everything you guys do.
13: Yeah, thanks for asking. So we do a little bit of everything and then things we didn't even know we did some days, right? So we are a walk-in agency. So we run the year-round shelter in Jefferson County, but also folks can walk in Monday through Friday from 9 to 12. For basic needs services. Maybe they have a utility shut off. They need transportation to a medical appointment. They need case management services, peer recovery services, food, clothing that's not wet, all of those different kinds of things. And then sometimes people come in with special requests and we really try to help them figure that out to make sure that they're able to meet their needs and take care of their families.
11: We've had some really awfully hot days. The summer, in the winter, we had some really cold days. That's kind of a time for you guys to shine as well, right?
13: Yeah. So during that time, not only for, again, the folks that live with us near around shelter, we become a cooling station and same a warming station in the wintertime. And also, you know, during those times, our staff will kind of go out and hit the street and make sure we're checking in on folks that might look like they need some water or hot hands or something like that in the wintertime. We really want to make sure people are as safe as possible.
12: Give us an idea of the volume of the amount of people that you serve, or, you know, the supplies that are maybe going out the door. You know, we're hearing it from Berkeley County and Morgan County. It seems as though that organizations like yours are seeing such a huge increase these last couple of years.
13: We are. And so far in 2026, we have actually served 6,500 Jefferson County residents. For a county of only 50,000 people, that's a pretty good chunk, yeah. Right?
11: Wow.
13: Yeah. And that
11: that's
13: is
11: almost like, that's almost 10%.
13: Yep.
11: Wow.
13: Yep. And I think one of the most revealing things about that is not only is it a 10% increase of folks that we served over 2025, but a lot of those are folks that have never come in for a service like we've offered before, whether it is to come for food or come for utility assistance or things like that. It is because of some of the other crunch that households are feeling that they're having to reach out for those services that they've never used before. And so that's particularly sometimes, I think, challenging because that's it's a brave step for folks to take, but we want to make sure they know that we're there and we're going to kind of get them through it. Same thing kind of with food is one of the things we're seeing the highest increase in need for. So around this time last year, we had probably distributed about 95,000 pounds of food and we're already at 125 at the same date range, just a year later. So we're seeing that need just grow.
11: Are you still seeing, impacts from we had two partial government shutdowns and the last one went on for quite a while, but impacted very specifically some of the folks who might work for the Coast Guard and, mm-hmm. and that. Are you guys seeing still impacts from that, or is this just the economy catching up with people?
13: Both. Yeah. Right. So there's still impacts from that. There's households that are still catching up from lost pay or may have, had catastrophic losses during that time. But then there are also just households, SNAP benefits have seen some changes. So there are households that lost their benefits that have received them previously because of those changes that came in January. And then just the increase in cost, right? If I'm trying to get back and forth to work and gas is going way up, then I have to make some really hard decisions at the end of the day. Maybe I can't afford food anymore.
12: So are you able to put into perspective the amount of people that you serve, specifically the homeless, to compare with maybe other counties? I mean, do we see more of it here in the Eastern Panhandle? I mean, is this a place that, I know when I was in Morgantown, the people that dealt with the homelessness issue would bring homeless people into Morgantown and drop them off because the resources were so great. Is that kind of an issue that we experience in the Eastern Panhandle?
13: Not my experience. The folks that we are serving are Jefferson County residents. They are the increase that we're seeing in the need for shelter services or eviction prevention are, again, because some folks have lived in their homes for 15, 20 years. They've been renting for a long time, maybe seniors on a fixed income. And now, just because of the socioeconomic change of the area, that property owner knows they can make more money on that unit. And that person gets priced out and there's not an alternative for them. Right. So we're not seeing folks kind of getting dropped off at our county line. These are folks from our county who need that support.
11: Let's talk about the Home for Good program, because this is something you guys do that supports folks who aren't necessarily staying in the shelter.
13: Yep. And so it's brand new. So in May, we kicked that off with some support from the West Virginia Coalition to End Homelessness. And so that program really was giving us some funding and a full-time case manager to be able to serve the population that we were just talking about, who might either need, and give you a perfect example. We had a grandmother who was making it work and then she had to take her grandson in. And so then her whole income shifted, right? And she saw a loss of work for a period of time due to illness and they were in a crisis. They were going to lose their place if we couldn't help them with probably about $300, right? It wasn't the end of the world.
11: That was the difference. $300 was the difference.
13: Right. And so that case manager and that support to make sure that landlord would work with them and just that little bridge kept the child in the home and grandma in the home and supported her until she was able to get back to work. So that's what that program's really about, is preventing those losses where someone would be coming for shelter. And then also folks who maybe, again, have been priced out, helping them navigate back into something else quickly that's going to work for them.
11: Our guest this morning, Brooke Grossman. She's the executive director of Jefferson County Community Ministries. You guys have a building project going. Talk about that.
13: We do. Yeah. So it's called the Neighbor Project. If you are ever near the casino, you will see right behind there on Racetrack Street a lot of construction happening. So phase one of that project just finished about 6-8 weeks ago. So we opened in partnership with Shenandoah Community Health, WVU, and Everhart Counseling, a full medical clinic. So we have medical services for the whole population of Jefferson County who would ever be seeking services there, along with mental health services on site and peer recovery services in one building. There were two affordable housing units on top of there, so we were able to actually house a family and two long-term homeless residents who were working into an affordable space. Directly behind that, I think what's been most exciting for our team to see in the last couple of weeks is the shell of our year-round shelter finished. And so that has been I am new to Jefferson County, but as I understand it, that has been a long time coming. And so that project will mean not only will we have a permanent home where we're not trying to kind of make it work in what used to be a JCPenney's building, but also that our shelter capacity will increase, right? We're limited on space, so we're limited on who we can serve. But when that's done, we will go from 18 beds to 30, which is really significant because we run 18 full all the time, no matter what, and a wait list.
11: So I noticed, I was looking at your social media and someone said, well, how are you staffing that? How are you staffing that?
13: So it's a combination of a couple of different things. So we have paid staff, right? We have 24/7 paid staff that are in our shelter. Our client advocates are kind of the first line of defense with our shelter folks. We have a shelter manager, and then our case manager support as well, right? So shelter advocates kind of do the day-to-day operations. The manager is, you know, making sure that the cats are all herded and all I's are dotted and T's are crossed and grant work. And then case managers take on support of those staff as well.
11: Can you talk about the population that can be in that shelter? Because we know that there are sometimes shelters specifically for women, and kids. Can you talk about that?
13: Sure. So we are considered low barrier shelter. So we will serve anyone the age of 18 or older. And so what low barrier means is folks do not have to be on mental health medication or sober at the time that they come into shelter. They have to be able to ambulate. They have to be able to take care of their own personal needs. And they have to be safe, right? So I say that because that is also a really challenging population. And in our shelter currently today, I have someone that is 18 and I have someone that is 72.
12: Wow.
13: So that's a really, and everybody kind of in the middle, male, female, even folks from the LGBTQIA population. So it's a really unique skill that team has to be able to manage that dynamic in a place where people have a culture where they, kind of respect each other and are moving on from there. I'd really like to say really quickly, our shelter folks, we have seen 13 people since January leave the shelter into permanent housing, which is really significant too. Last year, I think they saw 10 in the year.
11: So just quickly before we have to move on, the permanent shelter, when do you think those doors will open?
13: Goal is December.
11: This year?
13: Yes. Yes. So we've been able to, with the shell being completed, we have a really neat opportunity. The City of Ranson's Public Works Department is partnering with us to help build out the interior, not for free. It is a paid contract. I want to make sure everybody doesn't start calling the City of Ranson to build something for them. But they had a vested interest in making sure this resource was there for folks in their community, too. So interior work should kick off next week, as long as we get a thumbs up from the fire marshal. And we'll be in there hopefully by the end of the year.
12: And lastly, this, if people want to donate or if there are opportunities to volunteer, where can they find out more information?
13: There are both of those things. So if they visit jccm.us, there are a donate now button on the top, and there's also a volunteer opportunity there. And I'll just highlight too, we have almost 3,000 volunteer hours committed to JCCM so far this year.
12: I want to pass this along. It just came across our desk before we get to our next guest. We encourage you to go to our Facebook page, Panhandle News Network. You can also check it out for our sister stations, Today's 97.5, 95.9 The Big Dog, Cool 92.9 WXDC. There are flood relief efforts that are popping up all around the state, and we have a collection event planned for Monday. We'll have the details in a little bit more detail over the weekend and on Monday's show, but wanted to give a special thanks to CMA. I believe the plan is to set up a collection event somewhere in their parking lot for a long period of time, but we're going to be there during the day on Monday. So more details on that. Marsha, we're pleased to be joined by our next guest via phone.
11: Always so happy to have his perspective from the National Conservation Training Center in Shepherdstown, Fish and Wildlife Historian, Dr. Mark Madison. Good morning.
1: Good morning.
11: How you doing?
1: Very good.
11: So what are storms like this like? You know, I know we didn't get the kind of flooding that they did, but we got a couple of days of robust rain. What are these like in the underwater, the fish world?
1: Actually, it's good for the fish in the Potomac because the water level is really low. Where we are at NCTC, and it raises it a little bit. But the other thing it does, I know as a fisherman, is it pushes food into the water. Now, it can be a mixed blessing. It can also silt it up a little.
11: Right.
1: But things that wash in are often things, particularly bass, which we have a lot of, like to eat. They come in. So I've noticed right after a storm, the fish are a little more active. Things are stirred up. The water's not as slack and warm. So that's a bonus. And I've noticed the eagles, especially the young eagles, have been fishing a lot the last week or so. It's kind of amazing. You know, last time we talked, it wasn't that long after both eaglets had fledged, and they've really mastered the flying part very quickly, more quickly than young humans master driving a car. And they're learning the hunting and fishing part. They're still... I see the young eaglets diving and coming up empty-handed or empty-clawed more often than their parents. But the flying part, they really pick up quickly, which is kind of extraordinary.
12: Now, as it pertains to wildlife when it comes to storms and flooding, when you're talking about deer and raccoons and possums and things like that, first of all, storms in general, I mean, we have all had pets that react viscerally to lightning. I imagine that the wildlife reacts the same way. And then on a little bit more of a serious note, I mean, I imagine when you're talking about flooding, there's a lot of critters in the north central part of the state, southern part of the state, that their dens, their nests, their whatevers have been uprooted. I imagine it wreaks some havoc, not just on our human infrastructure when this flooding occurs, but for the wildlife as well.
1: No, you're absolutely right. And of course, last year we had a storm that blew the eagle's nest out of our thing here, wind. You know, these things do affect it, but of course, wildlife's evolved to survive adverse conditions. Conditions that seem miserable to us, you know, sitting up in a nest covered with snow, being in an underground burrow when it's freezing and so on, they're adapted to. So they're fairly resilient. But yeah, the flooding, like down in Huntington, yeah, that's very bad. And we've had big floods up here. We've seen detritus and that in the river, and I've even seen every so often there'll be a bigger log or something, and there'll be some poor little squirrel or something on it, and they're in trouble. The birds, of course, can fly away, but yeah, you don't want to dump a bunch of stuff in the river. And of course, a couple of years ago, remember down the Potomac, that construction barge.
11: The barge.
1: Came right in front of NCTC.
11: Barge gate.
1: Kind of tearing up a lot of the water area. That was silted up for a long time after that.
11: Dr. Mark Madison is with us from the NCTC in Shepherdstown. What's on your agenda? What are you guys doing lately?
1: Well, we are super excited. Our next public lecture is very local. So oftentimes we have public lectures. We've talked about them out here that might be talking about national issues or international issues. But coming August 20th, we actually have a Shepherd University professor who just released a book, Jeff Groff, who was West Virginia Professor of the Year a couple of years ago, who teaches in Shepherd's Environmental Studies Department, is coming to talk about Yellowstone National Park and all the wildlife out there, and actually how he uses Yellowstone, this is kind of cool, as a teaching laboratory, as an outdoor lab. And so he's giving a talk on August 20th at 7 p.m. at NCTC, and we're very excited to have him out, because usually we're bringing people from outside the local area, but all of our visitors, all of our guests and attendees are from the local area. So at least once a year, we try to have a talk, either with a local expert or on a local topic.
12: You know, I guess I've never thought to ask you this before, but I imagine you guys have a pretty good relationship with Shepherd. I know they have an environmental and physical sciences department, right? I imagine there's probably some cross-communication there.
1: There is. We actually... work very closely with Shepherd University. I actually teach there every so often as an adjunct in the evenings in environmental history or environmental ethics or even environmental film. And we get a lot of interns from over there. It's a robust program. It's a nice little liberal arts university, literally that neighbors us. And, of course, the president of Shepherd University, well, the recently retiring president of Shepherd University, Mary Hendricks, it was her mother that sold NCTC the property we're on.
12: Huh.
11: Wow.
12: I never knew that.
1: The former president lives literally next door.
12: Is she a good neighbor?
1: She's a very good neighbor. We've enjoyed having her. She just retired as president. You know, she's a local from Shepherdstown, and so that was fortuitous to have such a distinguished neighbor.
12: The show rolls on here on Panhandle Live. Marshall, we're pleased to be joined by our next guest in studio.
11: It's Ronnie Leggett. He's one of the event coordinators for the Maryland Fur Trappers Crab Feast, which is coming up at the end of the month, July 31st. We've had him on before. I think it's fascinating because we really don't talk a lot about this. First of all, Ronnie, good morning.
10: Well, good morning to you folks. Glad to be here.
11: So talk about what you guys do as fur trappers.
10: What we do is manage wildlife, basically. Management is dictated by the price of fur most of the time. We also have people that go out through the summer

0: member. I shouldn't say this, but I've been a member that a little longer now.
1: So how many members do you estimate you guys have, and how many locally?
0: We have around 300 members total, which is small, but look at the size of Maryland. Mm-hmm. You know, we're a small state compared to like Pennsylvania. They've got thousands of members in that state. It's dictated on that. And that's another thing we're very in tune to try to do is increase our membership, because the more members we've got, the more education we can put out there to the general public to keep trapping alive and how important trapping is to our nation, not just Maryland, but to the nation.
2: So you mentioned some of those nuisance animals that you deal with. How big is that problem in this part of the country? Like the coyotes specifically? I mean, that's not something that we maybe think about a lot here in downtown Martinsburg, mm-hmm. but how prevalent is the issue mm-hmm. here?
0: We're going to have actually Brian Elder be doing a thermal demonstration, and he just did a job. A lady had goats being killed by coyotes. So he just went in and at night and took out the coyote that was killing her goats.
2: Wow.
0: It is a big problem across this area. That if you notice how many trucks is running around with signs on, they have do wildlife and different types of stuff. But it's a big business, actually. Mm. It is a very big business. I've owned a business for many years, and then I wound up selling it to, I mentioned the name, Brian Elder. And Brian said, I didn't know the phone rang as much.
1: Wow.
0: It's that much work out there. Mostly, about 50% of it's groundhogs, but bats, raccoons down chimneys, squirrels digging through the house. In the summertime, it's quite a project to keep up with.
1: A lot of people are concerned in this area in particular because we've had a number of rabies incidents.
0: Yes.
1: And when you see a raccoon or a skunk and you're like, this seems like an odd time of day to be seeing this animal, that's not something you guys want, you know, me as a homeowner trying to tackle.
0: Very good point. You definitely don't want to be waiting out there and thinking you're going to push that around, because they're aggressive. Especially in the rabies aspect of it, they will come after you when they have the rabies. I dealt with many animals in my life, and that's something to be very careful with. If you do find an animal laying around or wandering around like that, don't touch it. Call a professional. If the animal is dead in your yard and you decide that you're going to dispose of it, don't touch it without having gloves on, because we don't know what kind of diseases they spread. And that's the other thing about our business and all the tri-state area here, it is state regulation that we do not relocate animals. People don't understand, well, we'll take the groundhog out and turn it loose somewhere. No, The animal is a problem at your place. We must euthanize all rabies vector species. The only thing that's protected is snakes and bats.
2: Interesting. So
0: that's something that most people don't understand. Well, what are you going to do with it? I'm going to have to euthanize it. Oh, no. What would you want me to do with it? Well, turn it loose on a farm. Well, remember, the farmers are getting their crops ate up by these animals, and we cannot be relocating that kind of stuff.
2: So talk a little bit more about the expo that's coming up. There's some great food I'm sure we'll dive into here in just a moment. Is this kind of the big event for your organization each year?
0: It is the big event. Yeah, we got two events we hold, but this is the biggest one. And the biggest point about this is education. We not only want to raise money, naturally, that's what all organizations do. We are a 501(c) nonprofit organization, and we want to raise money, but education. We have the Kids Corner this year where you can come in and actually learn how to trap, and we got 3D traps that kids can play with.
1: Huh.
0: We have the Boy Scouts that's going to be there with a bow shooting. We have the National Wild Turkey Federation going to be there with a BB gun shooting range. And then last year we had 3 wagons to haul people in the field for an experience of setting traps and learning in the field. This year we have 5 wagons because we couldn't get everybody on last year. So we're looking forward to you coming over and visiting us. You can do all that on MarylandFurTrappers.org and get your tickets and come to the Crab Feast and enjoy yourself. The Crab Feast is $65 for the crabs, all you can eat. And they're not the little bitty crabs, they're nice big ones. And then if you don't like crabs, you can get the non-crab ticket for $30. Pit, beef, ham, and all kinds of sides. We got the Roarsville Rurtan coming in to help with serving and fixing food. And always a great time.
1: You got sweet corn.
2: Love sweet
0: corn. Well, that is good stuff. There's no question about it.
1: Hear these interviews in their entirety on our Panhandle.

0: 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I'm Marcia Kovalik.
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3: 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Brady, first down, West Virginia!
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9: It's Marcia and Luke. The text line open if you want to be a part of the show as well, though, 304-263-4321. And Marcia, we're pleased to be joined by our next guest here in studio.
8: Can you smell it? It is fair season.
9: Mm.
8: And so here,
9: what does fair season smell like to you?
8: You know what? It would probably be, what are they? The
10: manure.
8: The
10: it's called
8: No. Funnel cakes is what I was going for. Mikey.
9: Funnel cakes and manure.
10: I'm sorry.
8: But also, a related separate, it does sometimes smell like manure. But welcome in Mikey Withrow, WVU Extension Agent and Berkeley County 4-H Coordinator. And all things Berkeley County Youth Fair are coming up really soon.
10: It is. And that might be the strangest bring-in I think I've ever had on the show in my 7 years.
8: And they've gotten some weird ones.
9: I can keep you on your toes.
10: I appreciate that one, though. I truly do. It is fair season. We will start off next Friday with our Miss Berkeley County Youth Fair competition. And then we have, people call it the seven greatest days of summer. Sometimes I think that as well. It truly is amazing to see everything we put into it. But every night truly is so different. It brings in a different crowd. It showcases a different group of kids every day. There truly is something for everyone at the Berkeley County Youth Fair.
8: And so talk about that, because in the years and years and years that people have known about 4-H, projects have changed. Focus has altered a little bit for the things that they get involved in. Berkeley County Youth Fair is one of, is it only two left in the
10: yeah,
8: United
10: there's
8: States?
10: There's two dedicated youth fairs. And then there's a lot of different programs that still have kind of a split fair. So they have an adult fair and a junior fair. There are some just junior shows, but they don't fold the full gamut of the youth participating organizations that we do.
8: So what would folks be surprised that the youth are bringing in for their projects or what they're focusing on?
10: I think the projects that I look forward to the most are the ones that really skew the edge of what the rules say. especially for indoor projects. I always love a really good reduce, reuse, recycle project just to see what the kids come up with. They take three different materials and build them into a brand new project. And I'm always amazed at the creativity and, you know, truly what they can put their minds around and create with their own hands.
9: So if someone hasn't been to that fairground before, like, how much time do you think they should allot? I know every day's different and the schedule might change a little bit. but, you know, you shouldn't go there for like 20 minutes and then leave.
10: No,
9: you should allot a pretty significant amount of time because there's a lot to see.
10: Absolutely. So we have over, I think there's 600 livestock exhibits and close to 1,400 indoor exhibits. I know that the commercial building has only three open spots this year.
11: Wow.
10: And then we have the full, you know, 20 or so vendors outside, food trucks, standing concession stands. There is a lot that goes in to making sure that, you know, you are entertained while you're down there. That includes a daily morning show of some type of livestock. It includes a lot of different activities that start usually at 4 or 5 down at the track. We also have, of course, music coming in for that week. And there's a lot of different opportunities to support the local youth participating organizations, not necessarily just 4-H. I would love for you to donate to 4-H, but anyway. But it truly is the one week of the year that we can pour and invest into these groups of kids that sometimes are overlooked. You know, some of our kids, I like to joke that some of our kids are not necessarily the sporty kids. They're not the music kids. They're not the art kids. They're just ag kids. And I hate to put that kind of label on it, but a lot of times, you know, those are a different group of kids that normally do not get that support. I love going and watching every other kid. I wish people would invest a little bit of time in going into watching some of our livestock shows. I know they happen often in the morning and it's really hard to get down there. But I compare that to, you know, playing sports. If you haven't experienced the amount of effort it takes to, you know, walk a 1,100 pound steer through the ring or control a 130 pound lamb or try to walk a 235 pound pig, it takes blood, sweat, and tears in every capacity.
11: And when you watch it, it really is, you know, you compare it to like a dog show or something because you're trying to figure out what they're being judged on. And, you know, a lot of them have a lot of composure. Mm-hmm. Like you said, they're walking there. Clearly, they've worked so hard with this animal. And then sometimes that has also happened, but the animal just decides to go rogue.
10: 100%. I love during the pig show when a pig just decides to go crazy and make laps. Inevitably, it happens. And you kind of hold your breath every time, you know, when it starts, you're like, and then, you know, you get excited when they start running. Worst day as an exhibitor, absolutely. But it truly does, like, get everybody a little bit excited. I think one of the craziest things I've seen, we've seen some lambs kind of take kids for rides. They're not to be underestimated. You know, they look like a little 130-pound ball of fluff, but they've got some serious muscle and power.
11: And opinions about where they're
10: absolutely.
9: And I asked this question in ignorance, I guess, as a city boy, but these animals that are showcased and sold, they become significant investments in money and time for these young people, right? I mean, there's a huge return on investment, but there's a tremendous amount of responsibility, right, that gets to building these animals up. I'm sure poorly.
10: No, you're spot on.
9: To then display, right?
10: So all of our small animal livestock, so that would be goats, pigs, and lambs, you start that project usually in January or February when you go out for animal selection. And then you're feeding it up until, you know, through fair. The steer projects, they're about an 18-month project. So you'll have that animal for over a year. And I don't know if anyone knows the cost of food right now, but that escalates to a bag of feed for our livestock producers. Everything costs more these days. The culmination of that program, people say, yeah, you know, they get $4,000 at the end for a pig. True, but they also probably spent somewhere between $600 to $1,300 on that pig to start with. They have to have somewhere to put it. They have to have medicines if it gets sick. They have to have all the different cleaning items to make sure that pig looks good. They have to feed it for, you know, those sets of months. It all takes a lot of money to make sure it happens. I've seen kids walk out with a $5,000 check and they're not making but $300 or $400 profit.
11: Wow.
10: So I think a lot of times it's kind of that assumption, you know, these kids are making a lot of money. Really, they're putting in a ton of work. They are making some money, but it's not as much as what people think.
11: With all the pressure that is on, you know, family farms these days, it really is a chance to see something that has been thriving here in Berkeley County for decades, centuries. And I know there are families in my sphere here that, you know, they showed as children. Now their kids are involved in 4-H or FFA, and they're showing, mm-hmm. you know, and the, you know, it goes on.
10: 100%. And I still think back to, you know, my days of showing and selling. Mark Lanham bought my first lamb. I will never forget that. I walked up and shook his hand in tears, you know, as a young gentleman. But throughout my time, I think I can name about every buyer that went down and supported me at the fair. All the way through, you know, Henry Cave over here at United Bank, being able to walk in and drop off a letter and say, please come buy my animal. This is what I've put into it. This is, you know, what my plans are after it. I'm very fortunate that all of my market livestock animals, as well as what we call the ham, bacon, egg project for FFA, truly paid for my first 4 years of college.
11: How about that? I mean, that's
10: it's an investment, but absolutely, you're putting it into good use.
11: And you definitely put it to good use. For example, you know, you're moving on through your education and you're giving back definitely to the next generation. Well, let's talk about an event that you definitely want our listeners to know about.
10: See, I can get on a tangent. We can go anywhere today. On Tuesday of fair at 5:30, we have our participating organization youth bake auction. And what it is we started it during our 75th year anniversary. And every group that registers that has at least two participants in the program, so they have to show, you know, two kids have to have a project at the fair, they can enter a basket of baked goods, and we essentially auction those off. And what that allows is some of our smaller businesses to come in and buy it and support an entire club of kids. So a lot of times, you know, there might be an apple pie, there might be a loaf of bread, there might be a jar of jam, whatever it may be, but it's homemade, it has a label, it has what's in it. That way, if we fall under, you know, cottage law and all that. Mm-hmm. But also, like, the kids will get in the ring, and sometimes, you know, there's five or six, but sometimes, like, there's 65. And we put them in these little holding pens that we actually use for pigs, which is even funnier. And, you know, they're marching around, and they're wearing their club T-shirts, and they're, you know, they're excited. They're probably louder than the crowd is. But what it allows us is it allows these, you know, smaller buyers somewhere between, I mean, they've went for as cheap, but they went from about $500 all the way up to about $2,500.
11: Wow.
10: It really depends on who goes out and finds a buyer, just like with your livestock animal. And then what happens is they use those funds. I know one group sent all of their kids that wanted to go to camp essentially for free. Wow. Because they had a buyer that sponsored that money.
11: That must have been some basket of baked goods.
10: There's something. Sometimes they're really great, and sometimes they're really enthusiastic about their recipes. But it truly is amazing to see, you know, this is another way that people can come out and support that might not necessarily want to spend $5,000 on a pig or $10,000 on a steer, but they want to give back in some way. You know, they have $1,000. What can we do? It runs through the fair, so it's fully tax deductible. And we'll give you a receipt that night. You pay by check or cash that night before you leave the fairgrounds. And away you go. We see a lot of people that use that basket to take back to their employees. And, mm-hmm. you know, we'll get photos of different people eating different things out of them. Some of the baskets are super themed. And then some of them are just tried and true recipes. So Swan Pond usually has some version of Miss Bev's cinnamon rolls in it.
11: How cool is that?
10: It's you kind of get used to this. The Arden one will have Frankenbrittle. If you know Barbie Frankenberry, you mm-hmm. know what that is. But a lot of them have these, you know, tried and true recipes of different 4-H leaders around the county.
9: That's fantastic. So you mentioned this was Tuesday of Fair Week again?
10: Tuesday at 5:30. You can register in the arena on the Midway side.
9: Very good. And just for fair information in general, where would be the best place to go?
10: BerkeleyCountyYouthFair.org is our website. We also have a Facebook page that is updated multiple times.
9: Very good. Looking forward to it. And Mikey Withrow has been our guest this morning. Always great to hear from you, sir. Thank you very much for giving us the time.
10: Glad to be in.
9: Welcome back to the show. It's Panhandle Live. Metro Not News Talk Line will be taken over here in just a couple of minutes, and we'll tell you what to expect from Dave and TJ. Marsh Kavalik and Luke Wiggs with you, and we'll be with you until the top of the hour today. Again, we're on the air with Panhandle Live until 10 o'clock. Marsh, we're pleased to be joined by our next guest in studio.
11: He's been victimized by the Parker Stone.
9: Oh, did he say it's too loud? I couldn't read the lips there. So for people unfamiliar, Parker Stone sits in that chair for Panhandle Sports Live. Tim Zaya is our guest this morning. And Park has the hearing of a 100-year-old man.
11: Yeah, a radio veteran.
9: So we forget to change the knob, and then people sit down and then fall into Parker Stone's trap. So he claims a new victim probably about once a week, so our apologies.
11: Our latest joins us, Tim Saya, who is the director of Berkeley County's Community Corrections. Good morning, sir.
12: Good morning. Thanks for having me.
11: Our apologies on behalf worries. Of WEPM.
9: It's a wake-up call. It's better than a cup of coffee.
11: No, it isn't. I will tell you it is not. So thanks for being on with us. I know that as part of the umbrella of things that you handle, Day Report, and you guys have been helping out folks from Jefferson County. They explain how all that came about.
12: Yeah, so first of all, the Day Report Center is the largest of the several programs that I'm involved with, and we're about to celebrate our 10-year anniversary.
11: Well, congratulations.
12: Yes, it was August 1st, 2016 that the Berkeley County Commission decided to start their own Day Report Center, and it's been quite an experience for me watching it grow through the years. It's really taken off. It's a huge program. It's very well supported, but it was roughly a year ago that the Jefferson Day Report Center pretty abruptly announced their closure. And the Jefferson Day Report Center was the only Day Report Center in the state that was a standalone nonprofit organization, a 501c3. All other Day Report Centers in the state are associated with county government. So when they announced their closure, at the time, Matt Harvey was the prosecutor there. He kind of was saying, what are we going to do? Because it's going to take a little bit of time for the Jefferson County Commission to establish their own Day Report Center. So they reached out to us and asked if we could assist, and the Berkeley County Commission was happy to do that. So we've been bridging the gap for them. We've been providing services to Jefferson County referrals for about a year, and it's likely we will continue to do that until, I believe, their target date to open their own Day Report Center is July 1 of 2027.
9: So obviously a Day Report Center in this county, formerly one in Jefferson County. How many are there in counties around the state?
12: How many Day Report Centers in total?
9: In West Virginia, yeah. Does each county have one? There's only a handful.
12: So every county has access to one. Not all counties have one in their own county. There are a number of sort of regional Day Report Centers. I want to say there's roughly 26 or 27.
11: Oh, wow. That seems low. How many individuals are you guys helping right now? Just guesstimate.
12: We've been, for the last 6 months to a year, we've been hovering around, the numbers kind of fluctuate between 375 and 400. I think right now we're around 380.
11: If you had to do kind of like the elevator pitch for Day Report Centers, what's the secret sauce? How are they helpful?
12: So part of the insanity of drug addiction is that many people who suffer with addiction, they know they have a problem, but they're not necessarily going to go out of their way to get help until they really have to. So leveraging the legal system just makes all the sense in the world. If you compare our numbers, for instance, to other outpatient substance abuse treatment programs in the area that are just voluntarily attended, the numbers are very different. Voluntarily attended substance abuse programs don't have a great deal of participation. The Day Report Center, we have tons of participation because these folks know that if they don't attend and comply with their treatment requirements and get on the other side of things, then legal consequences will follow.
9: And I imagine the results that you would get from a Day Report Center would be better than just straight incarceration, right?
12: Oh my, yes, 100%. I mean, incarceration, we've learned, does not address the underlying problem. So prior to the Day Report Center's existence, the Eastern Regional Jail was packed to the brim. Substances are available in jail, so there's no treatment available in jail. So this is a better alternative for the community at large. I mean, it's a better alternative for the taxpayers. It's far cheaper to put these folks into treatment and supervision while living in the community in lieu of incarceration.
11: Obviously, the folks have run afoul of the law or they wouldn't be involved in this, but these are nonviolent offenders, I'm assuming?
12: Correct, yes. The two basic requirements for eligibility are an underlying substance use problem and not having a history of violence.
11: When you're able to have folks graduate from the program, you know, talk about that and some of the success stories that you've heard.
12: Yeah, we've one of the things that I'm most proud of is if you look at the Bureau of Justice Statistics website and you look at national recidivism rates for people who are released from state prison, the recidivism rate 5 years post-release is roughly 76%, which is really high. I mean, three out of every four people who are getting released from state prison return to prison within 5 years. I check our recidivism rates for program graduates on an annual basis, and I do that for 5 years post-graduation, and our recidivism rate is around 20%. Wow. So I'm particularly proud of that number. It tells me that we're doing something right. This is working. We're getting people on the other side of active addiction, which is where they want to be. And they're working, they're taking care of their families. And that's a wonderful thing.
11: And for the community as well, because you're talking about families being made whole, folks being in the workforce, not necessarily costing a daily, you know, jail incarceration fee, et cetera, right?
12: Yes. A lot of people may not know this, but the Berkeley County Commission is responsible for paying the jail bill for people who are incarcerated in Berkeley County. And it's like $57 a day. And that number adds up rapidly. It's very expensive. This is a much cheaper alternative, and it's much better for the residents.
9: I imagine something else that's kind of a byproduct usefulness coming out of the day report centers, you get information about what's on the streets, you know, what people are consuming. What can you tell us? I mean, we've heard from your office before mentions of, you know, the zombie drug and xylazine and metatomidine. You know, what is prevalent on the streets right now?
12: Yeah, some of those drugs have sort of surfaced from time to time over the last few years. I can tell you, we do a lot of drug screening at our facility. Back in 2017, 18, 19, traditional morphine-based heroin and oxycodone were the most widely drugs abused. And then they fell off the map, and fentanyl surfaced, and then fentanyl was the most widely drug abused, and there were a lot of overdoses and deaths from overdose as a result of the fentanyl that was available. Well, fentanyl's fallen off now, and now we've seen methamphetamine and cocaine spike again. So those are the more commonly drugs that are abused. Now, that's aside from THC
9: sure.
12: And alcohol now. Those are always going to be more prevalent. But the dangerous drugs, yeah, we're back to methamphetamine and cocaine now. Some of the drugs that you mentioned have surfaced from time to time. Xylazine was a drug that was around for a short bit, and people who overdosed on that drug, Narcan didn't work on that substance, so they weren't being revived. It was pretty scary, but I can't say that there's a huge problem at the moment with those drugs, at least here in our area.
9: Are you able to trace the roots of these trends? Like, is there a specific reason you believe as to why we see a decrease in fentanyl, or we had seen a decrease in, I mean, the opiates, obviously, you know, West Virginia's tried to ramp up. Is there a cause for these changes?
12: I mean, back when oxycodone was around, the pharmaceutical companies were overproducing, and they were being overprescribed, and they were readily available on the street. My understanding is that the fentanyl was primarily coming across the southern border, and part of the reason that it's fallen back off is because it's not being transported across the border the way
9: it
12: was.
9: So it's fair to say, you mentioned methamphetamine and cocaine, a lot of that stuff's being produced here in the States then. So the
12: methamphetamine, yes.
9: Okay.
12: Yep. Cocaine has always been coming into the country in different ways, and I can't tell you how. I'm not sure.
11: So in recovery circles, though, you know, whenever someone does not suffer a near-fatal overdose, they're able to live another day. And so when you have fentanyl kind of more off the table than on, that's got to be a hopeful development, right?
12: Oh, absolutely. Fentanyl was terribly scary. A lot of people that started using opiates and became addicted to opiates, fentanyl is what became available. So that's naturally what they needed to use. And it was such a dangerous drug. So many people were overdosing from it. I mean, tiny little bits of the drug can cause an overdose. And parents were losing children were losing parents. Very scary thing. So it's great that it's not as available as it was.
11: So our guest this morning is Tim Saya. He's the director of the Berkeley County Community Corrections Division, and wanted to give you a chance to plug another effort that's happening to boost folks in the community. It's a fundraiser coming up, right?
12: Yes. So several years ago, some of our former local leaders and current local leaders got together and started a 501c3 called Friends of Recovery. It was started by Doug Copenhaver and Dan Delier and Dan's wife, Lori, Miss Virginia Sine, a former Berkeley County Circuit Clerk, and current Circuit Clerk, Shelley Shoppert. They started this nonprofit, And the purpose for the nonprofit is to raise funds to help people in our program. So one of the natural consequences of long-term substance use is a separation from families and social supports. People tend to use drugs by themselves. They isolate. They can't be trusted over time. You know, so the natural supports that most of us have in life are just cut off. So these folks are coming out of incarceration. They get into our program. They're doing well. They're doing everything that they can to get back on their feet, but they run into various financial hurdles, problems with paying rent, which is really high now. I mean, one bedroom, you know, little apartments in town are $1,500 a month, and then they've got to pay their utilities on top of that. They need to purchase things like steel-toe boots because the job that they just got at the factory requires steel-toe boots. Well, they cost $150, and they don't have that. Someone gets a flat tire on their car. You know, how much does that cost to get repaired?
11: That could really set someone back.
12: It absolutely does, and it has. So this fundraiser has been wonderful. We actually have money that we're able to use to meet these sorts of needs for these folks, keep them on their feet, keep them going. It's very encouraging to them. And I want to be clear, we're not handing cash to participants. There's several different layers of eligibility that they have to go through. They have to be compliant with their treatment plans. They have to be clean and sober and have been for several months. They've got to be doing their part, either working or trying to get a job to be eligible to receive these supports. But for those that need a little extra help, it really does change things for them.
11: And there's a fundraiser coming up?
12: There is. So Saturday, October 10th will be our fourth annual, we call it a Hand Up to Recovery event. The last 3 years it's been held at the Holiday Inn. This year it's going to be held at the Day Report Center on the second floor. We think we've got enough space up there to house everyone. There's generally 170 or so people in attendance. We have a lot of sponsors that have been supporting this event over the last few years. WVU Medicine is our largest. They've been our platinum sponsor for the last several years. This year we actually have a diamond sponsor, a $10,000 sponsor, and WVU has committed to that sponsorship. Skinner Law Firm. I'm not going to be able to name them all. There's a lot of them. A lot of
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15: Hello there. I'm Mark Robbins saying he still wants to work and still wants to grind. LeBron James announcing on social media Friday he signed a 2-year, $8 million deal with the Philadelphia 76ers. On paper, what a lineup. LeBron, Joel Embiid, Jaylen Brown, Tyrese Maxey. ESPN basketball analyst Monica McNutt breaks down what it might look like on the court.
16: Now you got to look at the rest of the offense, right? The speed of Edgecombe and Maxey already made this Philadelphia 76ers squad more dangerous than I think people were prepared for this past season.
17: Yep.
16: They're only going to take a step forward. And then you look at what Jaylen Brown has done in his previous role with the Celtics team that most people thought did not have the adequate amount of talent to compete in the East and what he was able to do. So I think to me, the elements of this team that make them most dangerous is that they will be able to both play fast and a powerful style of basketball.
15: That's Monica McNutt on the NBA Today. Injury news from the NFL, positive for Patrick Mahomes. The Chiefs quarterback cleared by team doctors to begin training camp. Mahomes coming back from a torn ACL. In baseball, Mets superstar Juan Soto left Friday night's game against the Dodgers with soreness in his calf. He's set to have an MRI later today. The Dodgers knocked off the Mets Friday 4-2. Yankees over the Phillies 1-0. Cam Schlitter had 12 strikeouts. He's now 10-6 on the season. And the Red Sox take care of the Blue Jays 6-4 at Fenway. Boston has won 16 of its last 17. 3:30 Eastern for baseball on ESPN Radio, Arizona at Washington.
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Evan, as I think about the like must-see things in sports nowadays, trying to watch Jacob Mizrowski pitch in person, even if I've got to drive a little bit from Cleveland, Detroit, Pittsburgh, somewhere like that, I got to see this guy throw 105 miles an hour in person. 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We'll get back to the LeBron to Philly talk momentarily. But it's time for us to bring in Buster Olney, our ESPN Baseball Insider. He is the host of the Baseball Tonight podcast. And Buster, the Miz will start tomorrow. Have you seen him in person?

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8: And welcome to it. It's a gorgeous night for baseball in downtown Baltimore. Game 2 in this weekend series between the Orioles and the Atlanta Braves. Brett Hollander alongside Ben Wagner. And it was a crushing defeat last night for Baltimore. An extra innings loss by a single run to the Atlanta Braves. The Orioles will try again tonight. But last night, they wasted a brilliant outing from the southpaw, Trevor Rogers.
9: Brian Cokes, one more strike out of Joey Bart to get out of the seventh. Here's the pitch. Swing and a miss. He got him. Four-seam fastball at 96. And a lot of the fans are on their feet cheering for Trevor Rogers. Man, oh man, whatever was happening back in May, that's not happening anymore.
8: Yeah, what a night for Trevor Rogers, but he was out after seven. The Orioles went to their bullpen. They needed six outs to secure a win, protecting a one-run lead. And in the eighth inning, Rico Garcia was asked to get three outs.
0: 1-2. That's golfed in the air, hit pretty well after right field. Tavares going back, turning around. It is gone. Number 20 stings. It ties this game 3-3 off the bat of Drake Baldwin.
8: Big home run there. That tied the ball game up. But to be fair, you look at last night's game, the Orioles offense in big moments, probably the biggest culprit. That and the Atlanta defense, they came up big time and time again in clutch moments. The Orioles had so many opportunities last night, including the winning run 90 feet away. Bases loaded for Taylor Ward, the Orioles' most patient hitter by far, and he had a 3-0 count against a fledgling veteran relief pitcher, and eventually he would ground out. The Orioles left on 10 last night, 1-for-9 with runners in scoring position, so that game went to the 10th, automatic runner at second. The Braves grabbed a lead, but had only one run in, and two on, and two strikes to the great slugger, Matt Olson.
9: 1-2 pitch, swing, high drive, right center field, Olson blows it open. Three-run home run right center field with two strikes on him. Boy, that ball was center cut, and he did not miss. Olson's 27th of the year, and it's now 7-3 Atlanta.
8: Yeah, 7-3. Now, the Orioles did not go quietly into the Baltimore summer night. They made noise

0: in the 10th. After a sacrifice fly, the Orioles were down only three runs, and that guy, Christian Encarnacion Strand, came up again.
1: Lee straightens, rocks, fires, swing, high fly ball, deep right center, to the track, at the wall, it is gone! It's 7-6! What an addition, Christian Encarnacion Strand. He has homered yet again. It's his third as an Oriole. Didn't clear the wall by much in right center, but out it went.
0: Yeah, big blow, but the Orioles still down one. The next batter, Sam Huff, would strike out, and that's how the ball game came to an end. But a tough loss in baseball. You have to pick yourself up quickly. It's a new day today at the ballpark. A huge crowd expected here in downtown Baltimore as the Orioles and Braves play the middle game of three here at Camden Yards. When we come back, we will talk to one of the newest Orioles draft picks from this 26 draft class from just a few days ago. Fourth rounder Kevin Roberts Jr. will join us next on the Orioles Radio Network.
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0: We're in the Orioles dugout with one of the newest Orioles in the organization, Kevin Roberts Jr. Not even 18 years old. Congratulations, Kevin, on becoming a Baltimore Oriole.
14: Thank you. Thank you.
0: When's your birthday? When will you be 18?
14: July 27th, so two days, I'll turn 18.
0: You're not 18. You just took batting practice and hit him out here at Camden Yards. What's that like?
14: I mean, it's a once-in-a-lifetime thing. This is probably the nicest stadium I've hit in, and ball flies here, so that's really good as a hitter.
0: Can you see yourself doing this in a few years here with games on the line?
14: Oh, absolutely. Absolutely. Yes, sir. I plan to be up here in 2 or 3 years, so I hope to see you guys soon.
0: 2 or 3 years. Okay, we'll keep tabs on that. Tell me about your game. How would you describe it?
14: I mean, just a guy that's going to work hard behind the scenes every day. Somebody not going to be rah, not a rah-rah guy. I mean, even pretty level-headed, but, I mean, just a guy that's going to give it his all. It ain't no matter how hard it gets, no matter how easy it is, but just give all my effort every step of the way.
0: Do you love the game?
14: Absolutely. I mean, since I was 5 years old, I said I wanted to be a Hall of Famer. I didn't know what a Hall of Famer was. So that's baseball has been my thing since I was little.
0: Kevin Roberts Jr., fourth round pick for the Orioles in 2026. Where did you think you would end up in the draft? I know it's kind of a roller coaster and a wild ride. Did you have any expectations?
14: No, I honestly was just waiting for somebody to give me the opportunity to play baseball, because that's ultimately, it's not about the money to me. I just want to go play baseball and just get better as a player and a person.
0: Tell me positionally where you see yourself when you become a big leaguer.
14: Me personally, I see myself at center field. Other people see me at right field, left field. I mean, it's just kind of see where this organization sees me fit best. And I'm fine with either way. I just want to get on the field.
0: Did you play other sports growing up?
14: I did. I played football, basketball, and track, and I had offers in all of them.
0: Wow. All right, tell me first about football. What position?
14: I stopped when I was 12, 11 or 12, so that was my young days. But I played quarterback because we didn't have anybody that can throw it, really.
0: Okay, you could throw it around at 12 years old?
14: Yes, sir.
0: Basketball?
14: Basketball, I was a guard. Sometimes I had to bang down with the big guys because I was like the biggest guy on the team, but I kind of play everywhere.
0: Did you do track in high school?
14: I did.
0: What'd you run or do? What were your events?
14: I did 100 meter dash in ninth grade, then 10th, 11th. That's when I stopped. I stopped this year, 12th grade year, but 10th, 11th, I was 200, long jump, high jump.
0: What was your best 100 meter of your life?
14: I think it was pretty bad.
0: Come on.
14: I think it was pretty bad. I think it was 11.5.
0: That's only bad for some people. That's pretty good. For most normal people.
14: Yeah, being a ninth grader, that's not too bad.
0: So you're born in Hattiesburg, Mississippi, or that's where you went to school?
14: I'm born in Meridian, Mississippi.
0: Okay.
14: I went to West Lauderdale, moved to Jackson, Mississippi, went to Jackson Prep my ninth grade year.
0: What was life growing up there?
14: It's a quiet place. It's not a lot to do around there except fish and go hang around the mall, but I mean, it's just a quiet town.
0: Well, welcome to Baltimore. The orange and black suits you well. Yes, we can picture you here in what, 2 or 3 years, you said?
14: Yes, sir.
0: Let's hope for that. Kevin Roberts Jr., welcome to the Orioles.
14: Thank you.
0: More still to come in the pregame show on the Orioles Radio Network.
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27: Another big Saturday night at the ballpark here in Charm City. We visit with the manager ahead of Game 2 for the Braves and the Orioles. Craig Albernaz, our guest as always. And another exciting day within the organization. You get a chance to welcome in the Big 3, Draft 1, 2, and the 3 rounds selected by the Orioles in this year's draft class. Albie, I know it's an interesting dynamic, the young guys kind of making the splash, coming into a major league clubhouse, interacting with the big league coaches on a game day. How do you make a young guy that's probably has eyes as big as saucers feel welcome?
28: They're part of the organization. They're part of us. You know, they're everyone that works for the Orioles, both either in PR, you know, ticket sales, front office, baseball ops, scouting, and the players, even in the minor leagues, like, they're a part of who we are. So we welcome everyone the same into our clubhouse, and freshly new draft guys, I'm excited to meet them. Yeah, I want them to be open eyes, deer in headlights, like, that's a good thing. And the biggest thing for me is just enjoy this moment, because it's going to be fun. It's going to be a little bit overwhelming probably, but it should all be fun. But once the minor league season starts, that's when the career path starts. And that's when sometimes it gets hard and there's going to be ups and downs with it. So today is especially important to enjoy every part of the day.
27: Trevor Rogers looked like just the guy that continues to roll last night. And he was back to his dominant self and gave you a chance to win the ballgame. What more can that guy do for you?
28: He's been outstanding. I mean, he had the hiccups a little bit early in the year, you know, he had the flu and dealing with that and those outings coming back, but he's really starting to find himself. And the biggest thing that I've been seeing, it was on full display last night, was just the efficiency of his pitches, throwing a ton of strikes, being able to induce recontact in the strike zone, get in chase. His fastball had that great life to it. Changeup was outstanding, and he did a great job of just being himself and pitching to who he is and not trying to go out there and, you know, pitch to the hitter's weaknesses. He just relied on what he does best.
27: He was pounding the strike zone, 88 pitches, and then that's the end of the line for him. You were waiting on a big hit, and Christian Encarnacion and Strand came up for you a couple of times last night. Is it something where the league just hasn't figured him out, like his first couple of years in the big leagues? Right now he's just that hot at the plate?
28: Yeah, I mean, I think it's the league figuring out hitters is always a real thing, but ultimately it doesn't matter if the league figures you out or not, or if they do. When you get a good pitch to hit in the strike zone, you can't miss it. And right now he's putting great swings on it and he's barreling up. And, you know, when you look at, you know, the hitters that continue to hit in this league, they still get pitched tough, but when the pitcher makes a mistake out over the plate, they make you punish, you know, they punish you for it. So, you know, with Seth, that's what he's doing right now. When he gets a pitch to hit, he's driving it, and it's been fun to watch.
27: And very timely, a picture of Brandon Young just rolled by on the screens here in your office. He has the ball tonight against this Braves club. What can BY do to slow down Atlanta?
28: Just be BY. He's been outstanding for us. He's attacking the strike zone. His fastball has that great life to it. You know, his split is still devastating, but he's doing a great job here as of late of getting his slider going and his curveball going as well. So he's using his full arsenal. And for me, it's him being unpredictable in his usage and within what he throws in his arsenal. And that's what he's been doing up until this point. So I expect more of the same tonight.
4: What's been a separator with the slider?
28: It's a different wrinkle. Is when you're game planning for BY on the offensive side, you know he has the elite fastball at the vertical approach angle. He has a, you know, the upshoot feel to it, so you have to honor that. So you have to adjust your swing to kind of get on top of it. And then he has a split as well, where you have to have a different swing path and kind of get scoopy underneath it. So when you're trying to solve those two problems and now you have a pitch that's moving away from you as a righty, you know, and it's firm, it's just really tough to cover all three. So when he gets that going, it just makes it a really difficult problem for the hitter to solve.
4: Well, enjoy watching it in just a couple of moments. Thanks for the pregame conversation.
28: Hey, I'm here for you, whatever you need.
4: Minute by minute, we're on the clock with Craig Albernaz. More of the pregame show right after this on the Orioles Radio Network.
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0: Brett Hollander back with you on this beautiful Saturday evening for baseball in downtown Baltimore. Orioles and Braves, the middle game of three, and it's time for the injury report, brought to you by Orthopedic Associates of Central Maryland, a division of CAO. Have injuries that can take you out of the game? 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And an update, albeit a small one, on Blaze Alexander and Allie Rutschman, two injured players right now on the IL, both with left hand and wrist issues. They both had a catch together today, although they both did not catch with their left hand, but they were throwing the ball and throwing in a progression, and that is certainly a positive step for both of those players, two players plus Sammy Basayo, that the Orioles really need right now in their lineup every day. When we come back, a preview of the starting pitching matchup on this Saturday night at Camden Yards. Middle game of three around the corner. Orioles and Braves right here on the Orioles Radio Network.
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17: The countdown to Orioles baseball has almost hit triple zeros. We are almost ready for the first pitch on a beautiful Saturday night here at Oriole Park at Camden Yards. Welcome to it here in the broadcast booth with Brett Hollander. My name is Ben Wagner. 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
17: A couple of Texans are ready to twirl tonight here at Oriole Park. The middle match of a three-game series between Atlanta and Baltimore. Bryce Elder, sick career start against the Orioles. He tossed 5 1/3 of one-run ball and a no decision over 3 years ago. So it's been a little bit of time for the 6'2", 220-pound Texan, who went six-plus innings in his last turn against the Padres and allowed two runs that were both earned for his sixth win of the season. The victory snapped a modest three-game losing streak. Meanwhile, on the other side, from the Lone Star State, you know him, Brandon Young, who has been nothing short of sensational. This is a breakout campaign for the big right-hander. 29th career start. They'll face Atlanta for the very first time. Big guy on the hill, 6 feet, 6 inches, 210 pounds. 7 innings of one-run ball his last time out. Back in his home state, on a day that he wasn't supposed to pitch, he took the ball against the Houston Astros, and Baltimore throttled the Astros on that afternoon. Baltimore is 13-3 in his 16 total starts this season. Atlanta enters play 19 games over the 500 mark at 61-42. The Orioles, four games under at 50-54 on the season. Not a cloud above us, a gentle breeze fluttering the flags above the bullpens out in left center field tonight. It is warm, it is very comfortable, and it'll be that way all evening long as we just move under the 80-degree mark and the field looks pristine. Our conditions are brought to you by our friends at Pro Lawn Plus, delivering home run lawns all season long. All right, the stage is set. On the other side, we'll get your quills and pens and pencils ready. The starting lineups are next, and then the first pitch. Braves and Orioles next on the Orioles Radio Network.
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0: Orioles take the field, back as starter Brandon Young on this beautiful Saturday night for baseball. And here's the lineup for the first place Atlanta Braves, 61-42, managed by Walt Weiss, one of the villains last night. Drake Baldwin will lead off. He will catch Ozzie Albies, the second baseman, will bat second. The main culprit last night, Matt Olson, hit number 27 in the 10th. He'll be at first base, and he will bat third. Michael Harris, the second in center field, cleaning up. Mauricio Dubon in left field, batting fifth. Dom Smith, the DH, batting sixth. Batting seventh, Austin Riley. He'll be at third base. Mike Yastrzemski, the former draft pick by the Orioles, in right field, hitting eighth. And Jim Jarvis will bat ninth, and he will play shortstop. For the Orioles at 50-54, managed by Craig Albernaz, Dylan Beavers will again lead off. He's in right field. Pete Alonso remains in the two-hole. He's at first base. Gunnar Henderson will bat third and play shortstop. Taylor Ward will clean up and play left field. The smoking hot Christian Encarnacion Stram will bat fifth and play third base. Already three home runs in just a few games for Baltimore. Leody Taveras will bat sixth and play center field. Tyler O'Neill back in the lineup. He's the DH, batting seventh. Jackson Holliday at second base, hitting eighth. And the catcher tonight and hitting ninth is Chadwick Trump, with Brandon Young on the mound. Cleaning home plate today is the umpire DJ Rayburn, and the umpire play clean is presented by the Maryland Center of Excellence on Problem Gambling. If you or a loved one have a gambling problem, call 1-800-GAMBLER. Rayburn behind home plate. The third base umpire is James Hoy. The second base umpire is John Lipka, and the first base umpire is Sean Barber. It is a perfect night for baseball. It's a big game for the Orioles, and in for the play-by-play, here's Ben Wagner.
17: All right, thanks a lot, Brett Hollander. And it is a big crowd to watch the Birds take the field tonight behind a guy that has led them to 13 victories already this season. Brandon Young closes up, rocks and fires the first pitch of the night, and it is a fastball just outside for ball one on Drake Baldwin. Ozzie Albies and then Matt Olson set to follow here in the first inning. Our action getting started today brought to you by Jones Junction. 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Another fastball, another pitch low and away on Drake Baldwin, who scooped a game-tying home run to right center field for his 20th of the year, albeit a sophomore campaign, a new career high. Swings at the 2-0 and fouls it back. Now two balls and one strike on Atlanta's leadoff man. Atlanta bolted out of the gates and made everybody take notice very early on, especially in that senior Eastern Division. Philly said, uh-oh. The New York Mets have been saying that for a couple of years now. The 2-1 rolled on the ground towards the middle, hustling to his right, backhand pickup at the cut of the outfield, grasped by Holiday, throws on to first in time and retires Baldwin. What they were able to do at the start of the season is the reason that they have a lot of success at this point, because recently had not been as good. This is a team that went 37-16 out of the game, but have gone under 500 since. Just two games, but 24-26. They are playing better baseball right now. One up, one down. Here's Ozzie Albies. Swings and misses. Strike one. 19 games over the 500 mark for Atlanta. This is the middle game of a three-game series that concludes tomorrow afternoon at 1:35. 0-1 pitch. Bounce on the ground, wide of first. Diving stop made by Alonso from an E. Floats it over to Young covering to get the out. That was not a routine lunging grab made by Pete Alonso. He was still falling down when he flipped it against his momentum, fading off towards second, and then slung it over to Brandon Young in motion. He slams on the pillow and gets the second out. Early contender for our best play on grass brought to you by Von Paris Moving and Storage. Nicely done by the Polar Bear. Here's Matt Olson batting in the first inning. Prolific slugger in his career. Found a new home in the southeast. Misses high. And ball one from Brandon Young. Last night, you could look at him as a villain even before he hit the three-run home run late. 27th of the season. Massive blast in the extra inning. Curveball from Young. Floats in for a called strike and evens it up at 1-1. I look back at last night and the setback for the Orioles, defined on two defensive plays first before the big slugger made contact in the 10th. 1-1. Swinging a hard ground ball out to second base. Holiday handles it. Double clutches on to first in time. And Brandon Young doing Brandon Young things once again. Three up, three down against an opponent. Orioles to the dish right after this, after a scoreless start in Baltimore on the Orioles Radio Network.
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17: Three up, three down, and some of the best fastball velocity we have seen from Brandon Young all season long. 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Just underway, bottom of the first, Dylan Beavers leading it off after a 1-2-3 frame turned in by Brandon Young. Here's the pitch, left-hand batter from the big right-hander. Sails high, ball one. Beavers, 1-for-4 in the series opener last night and reached base for a second time with a base on ball. Kick of the come home. Fastball popped out of play up the left side. One ball and one strike on Beavers, who finds himself in the leadoff spot in consecutive starts. Last night was the first time this season for the Oriole outfielder, and now following it up. This, of course, a lineup that's retooled over the last couple of weeks. Pitch over from Elder for a called strike, and it's 1-2. You don't have Adley Rutschman. You don't have Samuel Basayo. So manager Craig Albernez reshuffling the deck. The pitch lined into right field. A base hit for Beavers. His second hit of the series is a sharp single into right field. Played back in by Mike Yastrzemski. Michael Harris the second. Mauricio Dubon, the other two outfielders. Austin Riley over at the hot corner. Jim Jarvis in the middle of the diamond. The great athlete and baseball player Ozzie Albies at second base. And Matt Olson, of course, holding the lead of Beavers on at first. Baldwin sets the target in the first pitch to Pete Alonso. Drops in for a cold, strike one. That's the slider from Bryce Elder. Alonso went 2-for-5 with a double last night. Right-hand hitter. The 0-1. Inside. 1-1. After winning 7 consecutive, Birds have dropped 3 out of the last 4. That's on the heels of their series in Boston and the series opener last night. 1-1. Check swing. Did he go? They will appeal down to first, and the umpire said, nope, didn't go around. That's Sean Barber. DJ Rayburn will navigate us through our ABS system tonight behind the plate. James Hoyes, the crew chief at third. John Lipka in the middle of the diamond. Hands on his hips. 2-1. Alonso lines it right at Albies. Caught at second base. Good read on that sizzling liner by the runner at first, Dylan Beavers, who hustles back to the bag. Because Albies was looking his way. But a good read. One down, one on. And Gunnar Henderson has a singing along. Lefty looks out at Elder. The pitch. Downstairs, ball one. Have to give a special shout out and a great thank you to our friend David Dopkin from Miss Shirley's. Brought us up our pregame meal today, and we are very full, very satisfied.
0: No, it was amazing.
17: Incredible entree of shrimp and grits, the 1-0. That's over there for a called strike, and it's 1-1.
0: With fried green tomato.
17: That was the treat kind of nestled in the spread that he brought up. The fried green tomatoes just perfectly fried, nice and thin, sweetened them up. The 1-1. Anderson takes low. 2-1. David Dopkin and representatives from Miss Shirley's. They've got 4 area locations, including one at BWI. A couple here in Charm City. Of course, one over in Annapolis. Great facility. Breakfast, brunch, dinner. The 2-1. Swing to foul back. 2-2. I guess that's all subjective on where you mix in your meals. I'm a guy that can have breakfast any time of the day.
0: Yeah, me too, at the right spot. And that's one of them.
17: That is the one here in Charm City. So special thanks to Miss Shirley's. Pitch upstairs on Henderson. 3-2 on Gunnar. Here he is looking for his first hit of the series after some encouraging signals through Houston and then Boston, including on Monday night where he had 3 extra base hits peppering the monster going the opposite way. Now Henderson asks for time. By the way, it's not like we just ran into Miss Shirley's and those folks on the concourse. They're here at the Truist Club, bringing their executive chef, making a number of yummy things. Move towards first, hustling back goes Beavers. He might have been leaning a little bit. That might be the best move that we'll see tonight from Bryce Elder. 27 years of age, not a big guy on the hill, 6'2", 220 pounds. Hailing from Decatur and a product of the Longhorns, Henderson takes strike 3. Sinker was right there at 92 miles an hour. He goes down looking. 2-2.
0: I mean, it was a great pitch. It ran a lot back to the inside corner. What you call a backdoor two-seamer. Great pitch. Henderson gave up on it.
17: Taylor Ward, the hitter, in the cleanup spot. 4 for his last 18. He'll take low. There's the sinker again. A little better velocity at 93 miles an hour. Gets a left-handed batter. Bryce Elder's got a good two-seamer. He'll start it at the front hip of a guy like Gunnar Henderson or Dylan Beavers or any of the left-handed batters. The pitch. That's a cut fastball running away. Two balls and no strikes. That's why it backed up Henderson and then went right over the inside edge. And it looks like a ball for a long time if you're in the right-handed batter's box. Runner at first, two down. The 2-0. Ward takes low. Three balls and no strikes. This is once again familiar territory for Taylor Ward, who is in this exact count last night trying to win it for the Birds, who could have had a walk-off walk. Bases loaded and Ward at the plate. The 3-0 taking down and away. Oh, man. It's about 20 hours too late. Regardless, it is a base on ball. And that walk brought to you by the Goodfeet Store. Get out of pain and back to doing what you love at the Goodfeet Store. 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
0: We'll talk about table setting right now for the big guns. The big guns.
17: Christian Encarnacion Strand has arrived. He's been with the Birds in the big leagues for now a week. Made a huge splash defensively first in Houston. His bat came to life in Boston. He takes a first pitch fastball in for a called strike one. Runners aboard with two down at first and second. Encarnacion Strand had a two-run double last night and a two-run home run. Big leads on the bases. The pitch outside. One ball and one strike. What's really encouraging and maybe surprising watching Christian Encarnacion Strand at the plate over the last work week, he is now homered to all three fields. His first home run, a majestic shot over the monster, fouls away the pitch at the plate, and then wilts in the batter's box as that one sends him down to two knees. Now he uses the bat like a cane to get up. Second home run in Beantown came on Wednesday afternoon. It was a prodigious shot, sailing into the tarp seats in straightaway center field over the high wall above the triangle in Fenway Park. And then last night, a drive that had some arc to it, landing towards right center field in the bleachers just over the 370 marker. Good to go now after the pause. And the 1-2. Bounce towards third, foul. That gets Butt Britton in action.
0: Going back to that 10th inning homer last night, it was the quality of the at-bat, down two strikes. That was really impressive. I mean, he has power. That's real. He's had it throughout his professional baseball career. He has shown it in the big leagues before.
17: 1-2 coming. Fastball up and away. Even count of two balls and two strikes on Encarnacion Strand. Now has 24 major league home runs to his credit over the last three seasons. Burst of power in his debut in 2023 with the Cincinnati Reds. Runners on at first and second. The pitch driven out of play to the right. Count holds at two balls and two strikes. Long first inning for Bryce Elder. The Orioles have now forced him to throw 25 pitches. A leadoff single to Beavers. He got two outs, issued a four-pitch walk to Ward. Big lead by Ward away from first. Beavers aware of where Albies is playing back at second. Now a secondary and the 2-2 to the plate. Fouled away again. You can already tell that this crowd is just rocking to their heads of the seats, wanting something early to cheer for. Big crowd. Just the way it should be on a Saturday night in the summer. 2-2. Swing and a miss. Got him with a high fastball at 95. Couple of strikeouts for Elder. He walks the tightrope. He survives. Couple left aboard for the Birds. No score as we go to the second on the Orioles Radio Network.
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17: Top of the second inning. No score here at Oriole Park at Camden Yards. With Brett Hollander, I'm Ben Wagner. Behind the scenes tonight, Brian Leshko right behind us in the booth. Kyle O'Brien at baseball control. And Brandon Young on the bump. Michael Harris the second. Left-hand batter will open it up for Atlanta. And the pitch. Popped the glove and missed a little bit low. That's ball one. Defensively for the O's tonight, Chadwick Trump is behind the plate. The third baseman, Encarnacion Strand, off the line, even with the bat. He readies. Young fires the 1-0. And it's pulled foul. On the opposite corner, that skips past Pete Alonso. In the middle of the diamond, Gunnar Henderson and Jackson Holliday, the second baseman, already with a nifty play. Taylor Ward, Leody Taveras, Tyler O'Neill, left, center, and right. 1-1. Breaking ball, topped out to second base. Waiting on it, two-hand scoop. Holliday on to first. That's his third handle in four at-bats by Atlanta.
0: All four outs recorded on the ground and all four to the right side.
17: Yeah, that great plunge made by Pete Alonso in between the plays by Jackson Holliday. It feels like we've seen a reversal on how Brandon Young gets outs. Felt like he got a lot of outs in the air last year. There's Mauricio Dubon. Spins away from the inside corner and gets ball one. Dozen starts in the big leagues for Brandon Young. His lone win in the Lone Star State when he knocked off the Astros, flirting with perfection. He drops seven over 57 and two-thirds. The pitch. Ground ball kicks off the top of the mound and it'll bleed through a base hit. Mauricio Dubon. A one-out single for Atlanta. Seventeenth start of the season tonight, 29th in the career for Brandon Young. 130 whip, walks, hits, innings pitched. Had a 154 whip last season. He's shaved nearly 50 points off an opponent batting average from 1 year to the next. The pitch to Dominic Smith. His first start of the series. Takes outside, ball one. Dominic Smith made his big splash during the COVID campaign with the New York Mets. And then the numbers offensively dwindled from there. But he rebounded last season. The 1-0. Line foul. Spins the umpire out of the way. Rashawn Barber did a pirouette to get out of the way of the hard liner. He was standing in foul territory. But he didn't want to wear it on the foul side of the line. See if Young can get something on the ground. He deals, and it's outside. Two balls and one strike. That 2020 season, not the first in the big leagues for Dominic Smith. He debuted 3 years prior. Saw the arrival in the major leagues of Pete Alonso and what he did his rookie season. The 2-1. Hopped out of play, third base side. Two balls and two strikes. 2019, Dominic Smith playing 89 games along with Alonso. Had 21 doubles, 10 home runs in that shortened season where he played 50 of the 60 games. The next year, 145 games in Flushing.
4: but a 300-point drop in his OPS.
17: The 2-2. Poked out of play, third base side. Two balls and two strikes on Dominic Smith. Last year on the left coast with San Francisco, played in 63 ball games, but had much better offensive numbers, much more of an authoritative offensive player again. Left-hand hitter looking out at the Orioles right-hander. They have a 2-2 pitch. Now missed outside. Three balls and two strikes. Young going with the splitter. Recently, it's been a very good slider that has improved his repertoire. Right-handed and left-handed. Move towards first. Hustling back, almost leaving the bag. Mauricio Dubon kept a toe on the first base bag, barely. Dubon, the veteran, leads away, bluffs the run, and the pitch from Young downstairs. And the splitter will walk Dominic Smith. So after retiring the first four coming to the plate, now two are aboard with one down. And that brings up Austin Riley. Riley's had a hot bat for Atlanta. 13 for his last 40, a 950 OPS. That's on base plus slugging. Atlanta can swing it. The pitch. That missed up and in, and we're going to have a challenge? Maybe? Well, that was a deke from Chadwick Trump. Looked like he was raising his bare hand to tap his cap. He's wearing that hockey-style mask, but wasn't definitive enough, or at least he didn't say anything like, I want to challenge that to DJ Raber. So we play on the 1-0. Fouled away. One ball and one strike. One ball, one strike. We're in the second. The pitch. Fouled back. Now it's 1-2. This game sitting scoreless. Big night at the ballpark. As we mentioned during the pregame show, the Orioles have their first, second, and third round draft choice in attendance today. They have all signed. They're part of the organization. And now onboarding has begun. The 1-2. Swing and a miss. A strikeout for Young. First one of the night for Brandon Young. Every strikeout for the Orioles this season, Autumn Lake Healthcare will make a donation to the Alzheimer's Association of Maryland in the support to fight to strike out Alzheimer's.
0: Yeah, that was that slider you were talking about, Ben. And what a pitch it was. Really fooled Riley.
17: He went flailing. Here's Mike Yastrzemski. The pitch. Balls in for a called strike with a curveball landing at 76. Well, we've seen the kitchen sink now from Brandon Young. Fastball, slider, curveball, splitter. 2-on, 2-down. Young to the plate. Swinging a rocket up the right field line, hooking into the corner, and it is foul. Rattles around the garage door, kicks back out past Tyler O'Neill.
0: You mentioned the draft picks. And we'll be joined by a few during our broadcast today, including Eric Booth Jr., the seventh overall pick, the first this year by the Orioles. On the pregame show, and on Kevin Roberts Jr., what an impressive young man he is. He's 2 days away from turning 18.
17: What? He didn't look younger than us. Yastrzemski takes downstairs, 1-2.
0: He told us he had four offers to play Division I sports in four different sports. He had a lot of baseball offers, but also in track and field, football and basketball, not to mention baseball.
17: Incredibly gifted young man. The 1-2. Swing and a miss. Chased a pitch down the dirt. Caught him with another slider. Tag applied by Trump. That'll cap off the second inning. A little traffic. Now, both pitchers have been tested here early, but we stay scoreless after an inning and a half on the Orioles Radio Network.
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3: Mom and dad, pack up the kids, take them home. They can look like Rob Long and Brett Hollander on the pregame show today. Matching Hawaiian shirts. These look good. Very festive. Leone Taveras leading off the second inning for the Birds. It's one in the dirt and then takes a strike. One ball and one strike. We're in the second inning. Nothing across. Bryce Elder rocks and fires. He's a quick worker. And he misses low of the slider. And it's 2-1. Really enjoyed your conversation, a trip down memory lane, and all the big moments you were around the ballpark watching Chris Davis smack home runs. Four-seamer in there for a called strike, and it's 2-2.
2: Yeah, he hit a lot of them here. A lot. And we'll celebrate Chris on Friday and Saturday next weekend here at the ballpark.
3: 2-2 coming. Pitch up and away. Three balls, two strikes. On the leadoff man here in the second, Leone Taveras.
2: I know a lot of fans, Ben, look at those last few years, and yes, it was painful to watch for everybody. Most of all, Chris, who has said recently on a podcast how low he was in his life at that time.
3: 3-2. Check swing, did he take? He did. Ball four. Second walk issued by Elder. Leadoff man on here in the second.
2: But how many of us would trade the highs that Chris Davis brought us for bad years at the end, as painful as it was to watch, and it was frustrating, it was after a massive contract, and there wasn't one fan in Baltimore that I spoke to that did not want the Orioles to re-sign Davis after the 15 season when he hit 47 home runs.
3: Here's Tyler O'Neill swinging a ground ball down to third base. Nifty backhanded grab by Riley to second for one, on to first in time. The Orioles aren't so sure that that play was made cleanly at second base. Double-checking whether or not Albies lifted his leg prior to receiving the baseball. Craig Albernaz said, play on. So we will. And another great defensive play made on the hot corner by Austin Riley. And what a pivot from Ozzie Albies, too, displaying that strong arm, getting it to first on a bang-bang play to clear the bases.
2: Yeah, a lot to look at in last night's devastating loss, but how about the Braves' defense?
3: First pitch to Jackson Holliday, outside, ball one.
2: Riley made some great plays. The pick from Olsen, Dubon in a clutch moment in the outfield.
3: 1-0, outside.
2: We can talk about pitching changes, all of it fair game. Pitch selection, the lack of execution in big pitches, but the Orioles left 10 on last night.
3: And a 2-0. Misses low.
2: 10 on and 1 for 9 with runners in scoring position. I mean, they should have had many more insurance runs than just the one the bullpen had to work with starting in the 8th inning. I mean, there were so many opportunities last night to add to their lead.
3: No score yet here tonight. The pitch. Holliday taking all the way. Looks at a strike. For me, I've been pretty much on record. The turnaround will come from this offense. It has nothing to do with the pitching. The 3-1 pitch. That's low, ball four. The second walk of the inning and the third of the ball game. So the Orioles building more trapping here against Bryce Elder, who is very frustrated with his repertoire tonight, shaking his head side to side as he gets the baseball back from Drake Baldwin. The pitching, while I know it's a hot-button topic and maybe too easy, is the last thing on the list of talking points from last night's ball game. Manager Craig Albernaz has been on record. Trevor Rogers has been adamant and being very open about when he is done, he is done. And you are never, as a manager or pitching coach, going to tell somebody that tells you he's done to go back out there. It just doesn't work that way in the game. Put everything at risk. Mentally, it's clear they've made the decision as the athlete. So when it was out of the tank, it was done. And Craig Albernaz went to guys that he has trusted. Strike one to Chadwick Trump. Now a move.

0: over to first. Now, do I wish we were in an era where starters took the ball and felt they should go 7, 8, 9 every time? Yeah, I do wish we were in that era still. Sadly, we're not. We're not even close to that anymore.
1: The 0-1, down and away. One ball, one strike. Now, there's a lot of things that factor into that. And first and foremost, that starts with the reins that are so tight on players when they're coming up through the minor league system in any level of development in all 30 organizations. The 1-1 pitch. That's downstairs. Two balls and one strike. And you can lean back on the old adage, you got to learn how to pitch. Well, if you know going on to the mound every fifth day in the minor leagues or every sixth day as it may be, your innings have been capped at 5. Guess what? You can do the simple math in your head. You're not going back out for the sixth. So 88 pitches last night. Dominant from Trevor Rogers. Do you want him to go through the lineup for the fourth time? The 2-1 pitch. Poured right over. A called strike with a heater. And it's 2-2 on Trump. And then you go to Rico Garcia, who Drake Baldwin hit one off his shins. He scooped that ball. It was down out of the zone. Game-tying solo home run. 2-2. Outside corner, strike three called. Trump looks at the sinker. Another strikeout for Elder. His third of the ball game, and he wiggles again off the hook. Off to the third we go. No score. This is the Orioles Radio Network.
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1: We just mentioned it. Hall of Fame weekend in Birdland begins on Saturday at the ballpark, August the 1st. 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Off to the third we go. Orioles, Braves, no score. And at the microphone, Brett Hollander.
0: Thank you, Ben Wagner. Brandon Young against Jim Jarvis at a ball that just missed outside, a fastball that missed maybe one baseball off the plate. 1-0. No score. Top three. Brandon Young so far has allowed a hit and a walk, but that's it. A strike there. Bends over the inside corner. 1-1 to Jim Jarvis. You mentioned Hall of Fame weekend. One of my favorite weekends of the year. A big one this year. They're all big. Chris Davis, Storm Davis, and the late Jim Russo. A slow tapper hit to third. Encarnacion Strand has it. He sidearms it to first. Nicely done. Very smooth over there to get Jarvis to lead off this third inning, one down.
1: In short order, it's become one of my favorite weekends to be around the ballpark, too. And I love it because from a fan and broadcast perspective, you get to peek behind the curtain at what the player and their friends and their families appreciated about their time here in Baltimore.
0: Drake Baldwin leaning off for the leadoff hitter, second batter this inning, takes a curveball, strike 0-1.
1: When they talk about their career, it's one thing. When they start to mention the people that got them there or made an influence while they were here with the Orioles, that's another.
0: This 0-1 pitch at 96 miles per hour, fouled back gently behind home plate, 0-2.
1: And that's usually where you get a real feel and actually have some really good depth in the appreciation for whether it's somebody in the front office, whether it's somebody they met in the community that helped them be the success that it takes to be a Hall of Fame player.
0: The 0-2, that's down low for a ball, 1-2. Baldwin laid off a slider. No score, top three, one out, bases empty. And we're expecting not only big crowds in the stands next weekend for it, but a lot of former Orioles coming back for it. Line down the right field line, it's hooked foul off the netting, past the tarp. Talking with Darren O'Day, he's doing the Braves games on the radio this weekend for Atlanta. He said he'll be back next weekend as a fan of the Orioles and as a fan of Chris Davis. And so many former teammates are coming back. We had talked to Zach Britton in Los Angeles a few weeks ago. I know Adam Jones will be here as well. The 1-2, a line drive into left field. That's a base hit towards the gap. Ward over to cut it off. He gets to it quickly, and he holds Baldwin to a single. And he's a one-out base runner in front of Albies. That was smoked. 105 the other way off the bat of Baldwin. And I think it's a sign of great admiration for those players. And it happened last year with Jones that so many former teammates come back. So next weekend for the fans, whether you're listening to the game or watching the game or you come to the game, you'll see a lot of old friends. It's a chance to celebrate that group of players. Fly ball in the air, right field. Beaver is circling it towards the gap in right center. He makes the catch out number two. Chance to celebrate a team and a run where you could pretty much guarantee who was at first base every day, who was at second base every day, who was at shortstop every day, third base, center field. How rare is that in the modern landscape of professional sports? That team was very special. It brought winning baseball back to Baltimore. For 5 years, they led the American League in wins from 2012 to 16. And Davis, although I know so many fans just think about the horrible ending, breaking ball in there for a strike, 0-1, I think we're better off thinking about those 5, 6, 7 years where he was one of the most feared sluggers in the game. Although it was a historic fall at the end, he provided us so many big memories. Olsen takes a ball in the dirt, 1-1.
1: There are still great milestones in our game, and 40 and 50 home run seasons are milestones that mean a lot. Even in the modern day, you can peel back the years. They are still as significant as they ever were when you get to those milestones. And I think only the disappointment from a fan perspective, and certainly Chris Davis as well, is because that was at the tail end of a big contract.
0: Ground ball, diving stop at first by Alonso. To his feet, he backpedals, touches the bag, side retired. Three scoreless to begin this night for Brandon Young. He's cruising. The Braves do leave one. We'll go to the home half of the third in downtown Baltimore. No score on the Orioles Radio Network.
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1: There we go. Yeah, there we go.
0: Bottom three, no score. Brett Hollander and Ben Wagner with you. Oriole Park at Camden Yards on a beautiful Saturday night for baseball. And one day at this ballpark in the not-too-distant future, a young man by the name of Ty Head will be probably playing some outfield on the green grass here at Camden Yards. The Orioles' second-round pick this year, the 46th overall pick. And Ty, congratulations and welcome to Baltimore.
13: Thank you. I'm so excited to be here. Thank you for having me.
0: So you got to take batting practice on the field, and you were peppering the flag court earlier today. What did that feel like?
13: I mean, I was trying to hit Utah Street. I mean, that was my goal. And I was just trying to have fun out there and just, I mean, get to meet all these new people. And it was a great time.
0: Dylan Beavers takes the ball outside from Bryce Elder. This is a rocket shot. Dang. Near the camera well, and our friends down there, hope they're okay. That thing banged around down there, 1-1. Was it intimidating taking batting practice in front of maybe your future manager, future general manager, teammates? Did that weigh on you in any way?
13: I would maybe say the first couple swings. I mean, I was just, like, so excited. I was a little nervous just because, like, I mean, this is what I want to do for a living. So, I mean, and it's like a dream come true. So, I mean, I got the nerves out pretty quick, but I mean, it was great to meet all these brand new people and my teammates, and I'm excited. I'm looking forward to it.
0: Beavers grounds out to first base, 3-1 on a bang bang play, one down.
1: Ty, let's get to know you. Where are you from? Tell me about what makes your hometown special.
13: Yeah, so I'm from Orlando, Florida, a little outside of that, Winter Garden. I mean, it's kind of where I grew up. When I chose my college, NC State, I kind of wanted to get out of the state of Florida, and Chris Hart, he called me, and I got attached, and yeah, that's what happened.
0: 2-0 to Pete Alonso, batting one out in the bottom of the third in a scoreless game. Now, everyone who did a scouting report on you says you're an extremely patient hitter with great plate discipline, knowledge of the strike zone, and not a lot of swing and miss, which is a rare combination in the modern game. Inside to Alonso, 3-0. Is that a fair scouting report that you would give yourself?
13: Y'all are spot on, to be honest. Spot on.
0: Not a lot of swing and miss. We like to hear that. We might see too much of that from time to time. 3-0 to Pete.
13: It's a hard game.
0: Swing and a miss. Pete went for it there in a cutter, 3-1.
1: Is this something that you've worked on year by year, or is this something that's just naturally part of your game?
13: I think it's just naturally part of my game, just because I feel like I'm so competitive, and I mean, I don't want to get out, I don't want to strike out, so I'm gonna do my best to make sure that doesn't happen. And I feel like the pitcher can't get me out most of the time.
0: A mile high pop up to short center is dropped by the shortstop Jarvis, and Alonso will reach on what should be an E6. Ball, Harris was in the neighborhood, the center fielder, that's his ball, I would think. And the shortstop, Jarvis, tried to make the play.
1: Well, let's ask the expert. Put you on the spot. You're in the big leagues. What are you doing?
13: I mean, I feel like the center fielder got to call that off, but I guess he trusted. I mean, a legendary Ozzie Albies and, I don't know, the shortstop.
0: Jarvis.
13: So I feel like I would have called it off, but I'm obviously not playing right now.
0: So Alonso will reach. There is an error charge to Jarvis, the shortstop. Henderson will bat. What a break for the Orioles. You got to take advantage of this now. On an E6 on a pop-up as Gunner takes the ball down and away. 1-0, no score, bottom three. So what's your outfield position? Where are you most comfortable? Where do you want to play professionally?
13: Center field. My goal this year was to win the Gold Glove, and I won it in college, so I feel like that's a big accomplishment. I would say center field.
1: I like it, and you're taking charge already.
13: Yes, sir.
0: Now, what'd you hit this year? 20 homers, did I read?
13: 14.
0: 14. Close.
13: Close.
1: It looked like 20 from us.
0: But everyone says you could hit 20 in the big leagues one day. A big lead for Alonso, dancing off first. Elder has to step off the rubber. 1-1 to Henderson, with Alonso being held by Matt Olson at first base. How many games in a row between those two? Those guys play every day. Henderson, a big cut, and he fouls back a fastball at 94, 1-2. So how do you see the power part of your game playing out down the road in the professional ranks?
13: Yeah, I see myself hitting a good amount of home runs. I don't know why people don't think I can. I feel like I went from 4 to 14, so I feel like I got a lot stronger, and I'm going to continue to get a lot stronger. And, I mean, I have good bat-to-ball skills, so I feel like once I get them up in the air and get that ace swing off, then it'll come easier.
0: 2-2 to Henderson. A long look in for Bryce Elder. He better hurry. The pitch clock is at 3 seconds. Here's the pitch. Gunner takes a ball up and away. 3-2.
14: How much have you swung the wooden bat?
13: I mean, this whole offseason, and I'm pretty much throughout my whole life, playing summer ball and all that, and I've always hit wood in between off seasons, kind of make that metal bat feel a little bit lighter. But so, I mean, I've pretty much hit wood my whole life, I would say.
0: Henderson gets jammed and he fouls the ball off to the left side. We'll do 3-2 again with Taylor Ward on deck. Orioles making Elder work. He's at 57 pitches. Swing and a miss by Henderson. He punches out for a second time tonight. He's 0-2. Alonzo's still at first, but now there are two down for Taylor Ward. So give us your measurables. How tall are you? Weight? What's the bench press? Give us everything.
13: So I'm 6'3", 200 pounds. And, I mean, I can bench 265.
0: That's like Ben Wagner over there. Same thing.
13: I've gotten a lot stronger, I would say, from college. Definitely helped me.
14: 265 max, or are you doing like 265?
13: No, max.
0: Ty Head, Orioles. Second round pick is with us. The pitch. Ward takes a strike on one. Still no score, bottom three on what is a gorgeous night for baseball here at Camden Yards.
14: Who do you have at the ballpark with you?
13: I have my mom and dad flew down here with me and just been nothing but supportive and having a great time here.
0: In the dirt, blocked by the catcher, Baldwin, 1-1. You steal bases in college?
13: I believe I had 26. So, I think so.
0: If you look at what the Orioles drafted, Wags, and what's really here today, a lot of athletes, ball players, but athletes. Line drive into left field, a base hit beyond the dive of Jarvis. A single for Ward, first and second for the Orioles in the bottom of the third. And Christian Encarnacion Stram will bat with an opportunity to drive in a run for the second time tonight. This guy is red hot. He did strike out in a big spot in the first. Already with 8 runs batted in for the Orioles in a very small sample size. This guy just 26. Sometimes Ty takes a while to pop. He's got tremendous power. 19 home runs in AAA this year.
13: Wow.
0: Already 3 in the big leagues. The pitch. Low for a ball. 1-0.
13: I will say I had a crazy experience. I was the bird bath, guest splasher.
0: Yeah.
13: I was splashing everyone. It's a great time.
0: The 1-0. That's high for a ball, 2-0. They've never let me do that. I really want to. Leah, what can we do about that? Let us go out there and splash our friends.
14: Listen, you better take advantage of the fan experience because next time you're coming here, you're wearing a uniform.
13: No doubt.
0: The 2-0. That's down and in.
13: I've been on
0: 3-0.
13: Fans have been packed, so a great experience.
0: This has been fun. Would you rock one of these Birdland Hawaiian shirts I'm wearing?
13: Yeah, I just got one.
0: All right, good.
13: I'm ready to put it on.
0: Fans will love you. 3-0. What do you say? Swing away here?
13: See, me, I walk a lot, so I'll probably take.
0: The 3-0.
13: Yep, down. Oh.
0: A strike. He started walking towards first. The Orioles do have both ABS challenges. 3-1. First and second. Alonzo at second. Ward at first. Scoreless game, bottom three. Well, 3-1. You get something in here. You're definitely looking to mash the baseball. Elder on the ropes. Time is called. He's had a laborious first 3 innings.
14: Recent draftee Ty Head with us here on the broadcast. You've been in town since Wednesday. What have you been able to do outside the ballpark?
13: So we've been walking, me and my family have been walking around a lot.
0: Dropped on a leap by the shortstop Jarvis. It trickles into short left field. Alonzo around third. He will score. And it's 1-0 Baltimore.
13: That's a big error right there. That was a big error.
0: Well, maybe two errors by the shortstop. That was a tough play. He had a leap for it. It was 107 off the bat. So we'll give Encarnacion Strand a single and an RBI. We'll see what the official score says. That was smoked. But the error before and the pop-up by the shortstop, that was critical. And the Orioles have him still in the corners with two outs. Wow, that ball was smoked. A huge effort by Jarvis, who's been in the middle of everything here in the bottom of the third. His body got twisted the wrong way, too.
13: Yeah, the side spin on it. It's a hard ball to catch.
0: So that's kind of history, Wags, for Encarnacion Strand. That's now 9 runs batted in. And this is just freakish at this point. He had already set an Orioles record as far as driving 8 in his limited amount of games of 5. He's now driven in 9 and 6, and still a long way to go tonight. So here's Leody Taveras. Chance to add something the Orioles could not do last night, and it cost him. First and third, 2 down. Leody Taveras batting left-handed. A slow roller, first base side foul, 0-1. So, Ty, what's the normal Friday night, the biggest game in college baseball of the week, velocity you will see nowadays in collegiate baseball?
13: I would say anywhere from 93 to 99. I mean, nowadays everyone's throwing hard, and so I feel like we saw it a lot, and I mean, we saw a lot of great pitchers who got drafted. So, I mean, I would say there's a lot of flamethrowers out there. So
0: you're not intimidated by what you're going to see now?
13: No.
0: 1-1 to Leody Taveras. The pitch by Elder. Mm. There's a strike. A changeup over. Couldn't pull the trigger. 1-2. Who's the best college pitcher you saw this year?
13: Let me think about that one.
0: The 1-2. There goes the runner from first, but a swing and a miss. And Taveras strikes out. The Orioles do get on the board, helped out by an error by the shortstop Jarvis. They do leave 2, but after 3, it's 1-0 Baltimore. And Ty, hey, congratulations. We can't wait to see you at the ballpark
13: soon.
0: Thank
13: you so much. See you soon. Thank you for having me on.
0: Some of your new teammates will join us coming up as we continue on the Orioles Radio Network.
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0: Top of the fourth and 1-0 Orioles on a beautiful night for baseball in downtown Baltimore. Brett Hollander and Ben Wagner with you as Brandon Young begins the fourth with a fastball strike 1 to Michael Harris the second. We are joined by another special guest, the 7th overall pick in the 26th draft and drafted by the Orioles, the 0-1. There's a rope foul down the right field line, 0-2. Eric Booth Jr., a high school prospect and outfielder, joins us right now. Eric, first of all, congratulations and welcome to town.
22: Yes, sir. Thank you.
0: How does it feel when your name was called seventh overall?
2: Felt amazing just knowing that the dream have came true. And, you know, I'm just ready to get up here and see what it's like and ready to get to work.
0: 0-2 to Michael.